I'm not taking it again. Done, done, done, done, done.

In your presence, there is joy. 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

0: lift your hands to God and just bless Him with spirit. The secret is just to be intentional. Close your eyes and call Him those names. Come on, call Him Daddy as loud as you can. I can't hear you. Call Him Daddy as loud as you can. 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

encourages us, builds us up, comforts us. In this message that Bill has, he starts it out with an illustration, because I have my own, but I want to just kind of how we came into this. He was in the northern part of the United States, and he had a word of knowledge about an Achilles tendon. And there was a woman there that got healed, and she didn't even have an Achilles tendon. It had been destroyed, and God created it. So there was a creative miracle related to the word of knowledge he had about an Achilles tendon. So he goes from the north to the south in the United States, does not get a word of knowledge, but merely tells the testimony of what had just happened in this last meeting. And there was a couple of people there who have a similar situation, exact same situation, really. And they get healed, not by a word of knowledge, but by the power of the testimony of what Jesus had done in the north. He goes from Tennessee in the south over to the East Coast in the south, North Carolina, and he tells the story of the testimony by word of knowledge that got healed, and that through the testimony, two people had been healed in Tennessee, and there's a man there who says, I have the same thing, and because of it, I've not been able to run. Achilles tendon is all messed up, and Bill says, run to the back, and then come run back. He said, I can't. He said, run. The guy tried to run, and he could, and he came back healed. So Bill goes home to his own church. He tells all those stories. Seated in the congregation is a young mother who has a child in the nursery who has something wrong with its Achilles tendon, who's visiting the church and says, I'll take that for my daughter. Well, at the end of the sermon message and the ministry, she goes to the nursery to get her daughter to bring her into the church to receive prayer for healing. But when she gets to the nursery, the little girl has already been healed. Nobody prayed for her. And I believe, and Bill believes, that when the mother who was seated there said, I'll take that for my daughter, that's when the healing took place. I was ministering in Reading at Bill's church. Actually, it was the Civic Center. And I had a word of knowledge for an ankle. And there was a young man there who had a family member who had severely broken her ankle, and it was going to take years for it to heal up right. And she had all types of metal put in. It was a severe break. And he hears the testimony, the word of knowledge, and he believes that this is for his, I don't know if it's a mother or aunt or whatever. But anyway, he sends her a message on a text message on the phone. But she's got her phone turned off, and she doesn't see it. Now, she had to walk with a crutches, because it hadn't healed up, and it's going to be a long time before it did. And she got up the next day or in the night to go to the bathroom or go to, you know, into the next room, and she realized she had walked without pain, without her crutches, and realized, oh, my gosh. So she and her husband go have breakfast. During breakfast, she reached into her purse and saw that her phone was off and turned it on. And there's a message from her relative who the night before had sent her this message that he believed that God was going to heal her because the word of knowledge he felt was for her. How much faith did she have for her healing while she was asleep? The healing that came to her, I believe, came through the relative that said, I believe that's for my mother, aunt, whatever, and sent her the text. I don't understand a lot about healing. I'm so glad that Jesus didn't say, when you understand it, start doing it.
Somebody was asking me earlier today, what does this mean, this thing that happened to me, this experience? And I said, my advice is don't try to figure it out. Be thankful for it, celebrate it, and you don't have to understand it. Later you may come to understand it, but don't let that be the focus. Don't get tied up on what's this mean as much as, God, I thank you that you did what you did to me. If we ask for a fish, he'll not give us a serpent. If we ask for a loaf of bread, he'll not give us a stone. You're here and you're asking for good things. Whatever happens, be thankful. Don't try to necessarily figure it all out. It's not about what we're understanding in our head as much as what we're responding with our hearts to. Faith is more than an intellectual thing. And God, I believe tonight, is going to give gifts of faith. And I believe in the power of the testimony. I've been to two African-American churches in the United States, three actually. And the last one I went to was about 2 years ago in January. And I thought I knew what I was supposed to preach. And I'm very intimidated because the seminary I went to is 90% African-American and about 10% Caucasian. And they have some of the best African-American preachers in the world. And they are good. I remember the first time I was there in the first semester, I was standing up on my seat crying. You know, I really got involved with it. And I said, man, this is some of the best preaching I've ever heard. And the amazing thing in the United States is African-American preachers, they got rhythm. I don't know if they're preaching or singing their sermon, but they got music behind them, and they're it's kind of rhythmic. And I mean, white men can't jump, but neither can they. They don't have much rhythm either. And I was really intimidated going to this church. And I thought I knew what to preach. The audience was very different than what I was expecting. I began to preach, and it is wrong sermon. And I know 5 minutes into it, this is not right. And so I said to the pastor, who's a doctor's, he's a dentist, and his wife has two doctorates. And I said, I don't have the right sermon. This is what I thought I was supposed to preach. It's wrong. It's not right. So I'm not even going to preach. I'm just going to talk. Some people think that's all I've ever done my whole life. I grew up where preachers were like this, you know, bib overalls and a white shirt and jump over the aisles. And we were Baptistals. We did everything except speak in tongues. I've seen people walk over the backs of pews and my grandma coming up one aisle shouting with a little hanky here and my mother going down the other aisle shouting. And I grew up in it wasn't boring. And some of the, I never heard a preacher had more than an eighth grade education until I was 16 years old. Having to spell a whole lot of the words. So I grew up in that kind of environment. So I wasn't intimidated by emotion. I was intimidated by how good their preachers are, and I've got the wrong sermon. So I began to just talk. I began to tell them. By the way, that's the word to talk. I got off on a rabbit trail there. But when I first started preaching, I kind of preached the same way now as I did when I was 18 years old. But I grew up where the preachers, they'd catch their breath, they go, ha! And make a noise. And he'd start out and warm up and get louder and louder and louder and sweat and take the tie off, take the jacket off, and you know, and I'd get up and talk. And they'd say, well, that's a good talk you gave. It didn't qualify as a sermon. So I'm just talking. And I'm telling stories of what I've seen God do about healing. And in the middle of a story, I feel heat come on my left foot. Did I tell you this story already? Okay. I forget what I've told where because I'm so many places. And
So anyway, the heat comes on my left foot, and all I say, I don't even explain this word of knowledge. I just said, wow, I just felt heat come on my left foot. And then that's all I said and just kept telling the story. Over here on the left, it becomes real emotional and really loud. And it's a commotion starting, so loud that no one's listening to me. Now, I can preach through a lot because I've preached in Toronto in the middle of the revival with all the weirdness and laughing and everything going on. And it was a miracle because I have ADD to a degree. I get distracted real easily. And I can even distract myself. But God gave a grace to preach in the middle of the confusion. Well, here I am. And what really bothers me is when I can look at people's faces and say, no one, I can tell nobody's listening because they're all looking over there. So I think, well, they're not listening anyway, so I might as well see what God's doing. So I walked over here, and there's this big guy. I mean, you know, Paul and I are the only white guys in there. And this guy's big. He played football, American football, tackle. That you need to be at least 300 pounds to play tackle. And he's big. He's tall. And he's got tears running down his face. I went up to him and said, what's going on? He pointed. He said, that lady there, that's my wife. Ask her. So a lot of women are around her. I came in there where she's at and said, what's going on? She looked up at me and she said, I'm 39 years old. When I was 10 years old, I fell out of a project window. And I almost cut my foot off. And it was hanging by the Achilles tendon. They had to reconstruct my foot, and in doing so, had to put in some artificial parts. And I lost the ability to curl my toes. I didn't have the ability to point my foot. And if you can't make that movement, you can't run. I've not been able to run since I was 10 years old. When you said you felt heat come on your foot, instantly heat came on my foot. And I'm curling my toes. I've not done it since 10 years old. Look, I'm pointing my foot. And she jumped up and ran around the church. Now, when she did that, and most of the churches I go to, the response is, but that wasn't the response. The African-American church was a little different. I think the whole football team was there. And these guys, they just went, and I thought, well, that's different. That afternoon, I met with some of the key leaders, about 30 of their key leaders. And I was teaching, and we went for impartation. And that woman and her husband are on the back row in this room. And I see God touching physically several of their leaders. And I call them up and pray for them, and God touches them. I see nothing in the natural at all. No tears, no shaking, nothing, no look of faith, except in my heart, I keep having this impression to have that couple to come up. So I went for it. I said, that couple on the back, you got healed today. Come here. They came up. And by the way, it's good to preach outside of your home church. You'll be surprised how much you'll try when you know that if you're wrong, you never have to go back there and see those people again. You will risk more because if you know if you miss at your home church, they're never going to let you forget it. And so I stepped out in faith and said, I believe what God did to you this morning, what He did to you, He's now going to go do through you. And I believe He's going to give a healing anointing to you and your husband. Well, and then the meeting's over because it's now time to walk into the night service. So we walk into the night service and I teach. And then I had people that had been prayed for back in the back. I said, now you're going to, in the other room, you're going to be my ministry team. And as we're starting to pray for people, they come forward. We're praying for different things. All of a sudden, this other young man, probably in his 35 years old, when he was in his 20s, he was a professional martial arts competitor. And he tried out and he did competition in the martial arts in
judo and karate and, you know, all that stuff. And so he comes up on the stage and he says, Pastor, look at this. Look at this. I thought, no, this is weird. And then he starts doing, Pastor, look at this. And he just keeps doing these roundhouse kicks. Much better than I did. I'm 63 years old, so, you know, give me a break. But he was doing these really roundhouse kicks. And I'm like, what's going on? And then he said, several years ago in a competition, I was doing a roundhouse kick, and I heard my knee pop really loud. Something snapped. I don't know if it was the meniscus or what it was. He said, ever since then, I've not been able to do this. I've not been able to do that roundhouse kick. And I was getting excited. This is really, really, really. And I said, oh, good. And I wonder who, which one of the team, wonder which one of them, because this, they had never done this before. They were, we just prayed for them. They were, I said, I deputize you. You're going to be my ministry team tonight. So I said, who prayed for you? And they pointed to the young woman who had her foot had been healed that morning. I went over there, and it was less than an hour after the prophecy that God, what he did to you, he's going to do through you. And I asked her and her husband, have you ever had anybody healed before? He said, maybe a 3-day cold and two. And they're crying. They're crying now because, not because God healed them, because that was crying in the morning. They're crying in the evening because it's such a thrill and excitement to know that the power of God flowed through you, that God used you. And they are so grateful. And it was an amazing thing. So I go, that was on Sunday morning. I left this city in America, in the middle of America, on Friday afternoon to fly to Taipei, Taiwan. And I'm going to be doing a meeting in Taipei. And I tell that story because it's actually 1 week old. And when I tell the story in Taipei, at the end of the meeting, this older gentleman with his adult daughter, who's young, but an adult, they came up to me and they said, we couldn't believe you told that story. Because my daughter almost had her foot cut off. And it was hanging by the Achilles tendon. And they had to reconstruct her foot. And she couldn't curl her toes. And she couldn't run. And she couldn't point her foot. And when she heard the testimony, God healed her. She just tried to do it, and she could. It was the power of the testimony. No one prayed for her. Just the power of the testimony caused her to try to do what she couldn't do. Now, tomorrow night, we're going to show a couple of videos from what happened here last year. Some people, a couple of really powerful healings. And do we have one more night after that? Or tomorrow night's the last night? Tomorrow night's the last night. And we're also going to show you, since it's the last night, a video where a bunch of people get healed that had metal put in their body or mesh and lost function or was in severe pain, and how they get healed. And when we've showed these videos, particularly that one, we almost always have people who have that problem in their body get healed by watching the video. So tonight, because I have a Baptist background, I realize that you haven't preached a sermon if you don't read from the Bible. And you got to read a text to make it legitimate. And so I don't want your faith to rest just in stories. But the purpose of the story is to say that God never retired from healing. The stuff he did, he does. And so not only do they need to say that he does it, I need to show you a biblical principle so your faith can be hopefully a man, not only a man of God, but a man of the Word of God. And so I want you to, right before we read the text, I need to give one other announcement. This is our ministry team training manual, about 17 languages. And we talk 42 pages on how to do deliverance. The rest of it is how to build a ministry team, how to receive words of knowledge, how to pray for the sick,
This is my favorite book I've written called There Is More, and it's about impartation and what the Bible says about impartation. I believe it's the most thorough book written in English on impartation. Matter of fact, the professor who recruited me and gave me a full scholarship said I could use this book for my dissertation. I just thought I'd get bored and didn't do it. I wish now I had because the other dissertation they wanted to use for a PhD, and I didn't have time to do that. And this is one of the new ones I wrote, The Essential Guide to the Power of the Holy Spirit, God's Miraculous Gifts at Work Today. Now, this one is written to answer the John MacArthur's book, Strange Fire. And I was only supposed to write 20 pages. Ended up wrote a whole book. I just got hooked by Strange Fire. And so you might be interested in those. I think they'd be helpful. Now, that out of the way, before I forget it, I want us to look to the Word of God as we begin, not the testimony, but actually the message. And so for those of you who are preachers, you can start your clock. And those of you who are clock watchers, you want to know how long the sermon is. The sermon starts now. The other stuff was just talking to you and building faith by stories. But now we're going to start the sermon. If you have your Bibles, open to the Gospel of Luke. And we're going to look at chapter 6, verse 17, 18, and 19. Now, what I'm going to try to establish, I'm going to tell you what I want to do and then try to do it so you know what I'm trying to do. I have a theory that in these three stories that I'm going to tie together, there's a commonality. And that commonality is this. I believe the faith that is represented in the stories start here, in this one, in Luke chapter 6. Then we'll look at Luke chapter 8, has a parallel in Matthew chapter 9, and then Matthew 14. And there's basically three stories, and it deals with faith in the power of God to flow out of somebody, namely Jesus Christ. So, the first part, Luke 6, verse 17. He went down with them and stood on a level place. A large crowd of his disciples was there, and a great number of people from all over Judea, from Jerusalem, from the coast of Tyre and Sidon, who had come to hear him and to be healed of their diseases. Those troubled by evil spirits were cured. And this is the main verse right here. And the people all tried to touch him because power was coming from him and healing them all. I'm not going to make any comments except that's the focus, that last verse. I believe the story that I believe spread throughout the region when this happened, all of them were trying to touch him because power was coming out of him and healing them all. That's what gave the next story, the person, the faith to try to do what she did. So over in the 8th chapter of the Gospel of Luke, beginning halfway through verse 42, where it starts out as Jesus was on his way. Verse 42 through 48. As Jesus was on his way, he's getting ready to go heal someone who was dying, a little girl who was dying. He's getting ready to go there. As Jesus was on his way, the crowds almost crushed him. That means a lot of people were, you can't get almost crushed without people touching you. And a woman was there who had been subject to bleeding for 12 years, but no one could heal her. She came up behind him and touched the edge of his cloak. Would you just say that with me? Touch the edge of his cloak. And immediately her bleeding stopped. Who touched me? Jesus asked. When they all denied it, Peter said, Master, the people are crowding and pressing against you. But Jesus said, someone touched me. I know that power has gone out from me. Then the woman,
seeing that she could not go unnoticed, came trembling and fell at his feet. First question. Out of this big crowd, why can't she not go unnoticed? You might say she stole some anointing. I'm being facetious, but when I was young, I worked in the fields driving a tractor, and I was about 16 years old, and I worked 68 hours a week, and I got a dollar an hour to a dollar and a quarter an hour, and I'd just been paid. I picked up my girlfriend, we went to the county fair, and I buy tickets to ride the Ferris wheel, and I felt a bad pickpocket pick my pocket. I instantly turned around and looked, and in this small crowd, I can't figure out who picked my pocket. In some ways, you might say this woman picked the cloak. She didn't ask for permission. But she can't hide herself. Why? It says Jesus knew that power had gone out of him. Later, one of the other gospels said she perceived in her body that she was healed. And this one says she was trembling. And I believe out of all that crowd, she could go unnoticed because she's the one, when he felt the power go out of her, she's the one that's sitting there looking like this because the power is radiating through her body and the power of God that's healed her is still at work in her body. And that's why she can't go unnoticed. That's my opinion. You're subject to yours. I get to have mine. You can have yours. Why is that my opinion? Because I've seen a lot of people look like that when power got hit them. Now, it says, in the presence of all the people, she told why she had touched him and how she had been instantly healed. Now, that's important because Luke doesn't really tell us the answer to that. Now, he says she told the people why she had touched him. So we know that she told him, but Luke doesn't tell us. Matthew will. And then it says, then in verse 48, then he said to her, daughter, your faith has healed you. Go in peace. Now, I want you to see Luke 8 comes after Luke 6 in time. That's important because I'm trying to show you a chronological pattern with this power of the testimony. The power that everybody tried to touch him because power was coming out of him and healing them all, I believe was the story that gave this woman the desire and the faith and the plan to try to touch Jesus. Now, this story has a parallel in Matthew's gospel in chapter 9. So if you turn over to Matthew chapter 9, and this is important because we're going to look at a story in Matthew 14, which comes chronologically after Matthew 9.

Come on, whatever you are, just lift your hands and begin to bless the name of the Lord. You just got the baby. You just got healed right now. I bet you you're delivered. Go back to the doctor again and check yourself. This worship has done something powerful to you. I bet you're never the same again. But I see you. You're yearning for Jesus, and Jesus is coming for you. Right now, I see you. I know what you've been thinking about. God is not too far. He's here right now, right here. He's here right now, right here. You have nothing to be worried about. Just lift your hands and bless Him. Thank Him for the miracles already. Thank Him for salvation. Thank Him for restoration. Thank Him, thank Him. Thank Him for supplication. Thank Him for multiplication.

you know it. You will not be afraid of death. You belong to Jesus. Death for a believer is a transition. Death does not have power over a believer. You belong to Jesus. You belong to Jesus. You belong to Jesus. Body, soul, spirit, everything. Your mind, your thought belongs to Jesus. Your brain, your kidney, your liver belongs to Jesus. Your body, your blood belongs to Jesus. And so it's not permitted to malfunction. Jesus is in charge. Jesus is Lord. Lord over your life. Lord over your life. Lord over your life. You belong to Him. You belong to Him. He's Lord over your life. He's Lord over your life.

and the kingdom of darkness, there is always people trying to claim. The devil is trying to claim his own. So when you are declaring this, you are saying that soul, spirit, and body, you belong to Jesus. See, there are things I say. If I have said it many times, if you hear that I pass tomorrow, if the Lord tarries and he says my time is up, know that the devil did not take my life. He doesn't have the permission to. We don't discuss it. There is nothing we are talking about in that sense. It will be that the owner of the life says it's time. So you are not afraid of

0: you just thank Jesus that you belong to him. Thank Jesus that you belong to him. Can you shout a praise that you belong to Jesus? Shout a praise.
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0: Thank you, Jesus, the God of all flesh. 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

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He is my God, and I will praise him. My Father's God, and I will exalt him. 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The Lord is his name. Various chariots on his army, he has cast into the sea. His chosen captives also are drawn into the Red Sea. The depths have covered them. They sank to the bottom like a stone. Your right hand, O Lord, has become glorious in power. Your right hand, O Lord, has dashed the enemy in pieces. And in the greatness of your excellence, you have overthrown those who rose against you. You sent forth your wrath. It consumed them like stubble. And with the blast of your nostrils, the waters were gathered together. The flood stood upright like a heap. The depths congealed in the heart of the sea. The enemy said, I will pursue, I will overtake, I will divide the spoil. My desire shall be satisfied on them. I will draw my sword, my hand shall destroy.

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Who is like you, glorious in holiness, fearful in places, doing wonders? I said, who?

0: God is our refuge and strength, a very present help in trouble. Therefore will not we fear, though the earth be removed, and though the mountains be carried into the midst of the sea, though the waters thereof roar and be troubled, though the mountains shake with the swelling thereof. Selah, there is a river, the streams whereof shall make glad the city of God, the holy place of the tabernacles of the Most High. God is in the midst of her, she shall not be moved. God shall help her, and that right early. The heathen raged, the kingdoms were moved. He uttered his voice, the earth melted. The Lord of hosts is with us. The God of Jacob is our refuge. Selah. Come, behold the works of the Lord, what desolations he hath made in the earth. He maketh wars to cease unto the end of the earth. He breaketh the bow and cutteth the spear in sunder. He burneth the chariot in the fire. Be still and know that I am God. I will be exalted among the heathen, I will be exalted in the earth. The Lord of hosts is with us, the God of Jacob is our refuge. Selah.
1: What would you love to listen to? Where would you love to listen from? What would you love to listen to? 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
3: 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Today's devotional is entitled, Let Us Pray for the Church. The Apostle Paul loved to pray for the church. So should we. In the past, I found that by the time I'm done praying for my own family, my church family, fellowships, and friends, I am spent and ready to get up and go. But God wants us to keep on praying for His whole family, of which we are members. Over the years, the Holy Spirit has helped me draw up a plan for the month to cover those the scriptures instruct us to pray for. He can help you too. That's one problem solved. Another problem I had was my thinking that my prayer will not really make a difference to the worldwide church. I felt this way because the worldwide church is huge and has huge problems. I thought that should be the responsibility of pastors. But I have since understood that mindset was far from what God desires. How about you? Do you think about the whole body of Christ and her well-being? Do you have the mind that the problem of the universal church is too big for your prayer to make a difference? If you do, at any stage, remember this. If you are praying, and I am praying, and others are praying too, our prayers will gather much momentum and fill up heaven's bowl of incense. And God our Father, who tells us to pray, will hear us and pour out His blessings upon His church. Let's now listen to one of Paul's prayers in his letter to the church in Ephesus. We can then use it to pray for the universal church. We are reading from Ephesians chapter 1, verses 15 to 20 from the New Living Translation. Ever since I first heard of your strong faith in the Lord Jesus and your love for God's people everywhere, I have not stopped thanking God for you. I pray for you constantly, asking God, the glorious Father of our Lord Jesus Christ, to give you spiritual wisdom and insight so that you might grow in your knowledge of God. I pray that your hearts will be flooded with light so that you can understand the confident hope He has given to those He called, His holy people, who are His rich and glorious inheritance. I also pray that you will understand the incredible greatness of God's power for us who believe Him. This is the same mighty power that raised Christ from the dead and seated Him in the place of honor at God's right hand in the heavenly realms. Let's now pray together for the entire body of Christ, believers from all nations, tribes, peoples, and tongues of the world. Thank God for the faith and love He has freely given to all of us, brothers and sisters all over the world. Ask Father God to fill each of us with more of His wisdom, so we all think, behave, and do things like Jesus Christ. Ask Him to help all believers to love studying His Word daily, to know His truth, so that we are guided to live by His truth in every situation of our lives. Ask Holy Spirit to give believers clarity of mind to understand our identity and live as a people whose hope and inheritance are not only in this world, but in the world to come. Ask Jesus to give us all more grace to recognize, believe, and live out the truth that the same power that raised Him up and sat Him at God's right hand is at work in us. Lord, in your mercy, hear our prayers. Amen. Let's continue in prayer. Almighty God and Father of our Lord Jesus Christ, thank you for loving us even before you laid the foundations of the earth. May we all be united in your love, strengthened by faith in you, and be led by your Spirit day by day, that the world may believe in your Son, Jesus. Amen. Now let's make a declaration together. You can repeat after me. God, who is able to keep you from falling and to bring you blameless and joyful before His glorious presence, will this day be glorified in you. Amen. Be blessed. Have a great day.
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Psalm number 23, a psalm of David. The Lord is my shepherd. I shall not want. He makes me to lie down in green pastures. He leads me beside the still waters. He restores my soul. He leads me in the paths of righteousness for his name's sake. Yea, though I walk through the valley of the shadow of death, I will fear no evil. For you are with me. Your rod and your staff, they comfort me. You prepare a table before me in the presence of my enemies. You anoint my head with oil. My cup runs over. Surely goodness and mercy shall follow me all the days of my life, and I will dwell in the house of the Lord forever.

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2: You know, you saw the end of God from January to the

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Oh, can you just say thank you, Jesus? Can you say thank you, Jesus? Can you lift it and shout it? Thank you, Jesus. You know, we are signboards. We are signboards. God wants to showcase himself through us. And when he's done, what we shout is, come and see. When God is done, you can't keep it to yourself. You have to say, come and see. Come and see. He has been faithful. He has been good. He has been kind. He has been merciful. You are Jesus' signboard. Jesus' signboard. Jesus' signboard. And this song says, come and see. Come and see. Come and see.

0: давай.
1: Hey, hey, hey, hey, hey, hey, hey, hey, hey, hey, hey, hey, hey, hey, hey, hey, hey, hey, hey, hey, hey, hey, hey, hey, hey, hey, hey, hey, hey, hey, hey, hey, hey, hey, hey, hey, hey, hey, hey, hey, hey, hey, hey, hey, hey, hey, hey, hey, hey, hey, hey, hey, hey, hey, hey, hey, hey, hey, hey, hey, hey, hey, hey, hey, hey, hey, hey, hey, hey, hey, hey, hey, hey, hey, hey, hey, hey, hey, hey, hey, hey, hey, hey, hey, hey, hey, hey, hey, hey, hey, hey, hey, hey, hey, hey, hey, hey, hey, hey, hey, hey, hey, hey, hey, hey, hey, hey, hey, hey, hey, hey, hey, hey, hey, hey, hey, hey, hey, hey, hey, hey, hey, hey, hey, hey, hey

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encourages us, builds us up, comforts us. In this message that Bill has, he starts it out with an illustration, because I have my own, but I want to just kind of how we came into this. He was in the northern part of the United States, and he had a word of knowledge about an Achilles tendon. And there was a woman there that got healed, and she didn't even have an Achilles tendon. It had been destroyed, and God created it. So there was a creative miracle related to the word of knowledge he had about an Achilles tendon. So he goes from the north to the south in the United States, does not get a word of knowledge, but merely tells the testimony of what had just happened in this last meeting. And there was a couple of people there who have a similar situation, exact same situation, really. And they get healed, not by a word of knowledge, but by the power of the testimony of what Jesus had done in the north. He goes from Tennessee in the south over to the east coast in the south, North Carolina, and he tells the story of the testimony by word of knowledge that got healed, and that through the testimony, two people had been healed in Tennessee, and there's a man there who says, I have the same thing, and because of it, I've not been able to run. Achilles tendon is all messed up, and Bill says, run to the back, and then come run back. He said, I can't. He said, run. The guy tried to run, and he could, and he came back healed. So Bill goes home to his own church. He tells all those stories. Seated in the congregation is a young mother who has a child in the nursery who has something wrong with its Achilles tendon, who's visiting the church and says, I'll take that for my daughter. Well, at the end of the sermon message and the ministry, she goes to the nursery to get her daughter to bring her into the church to receive prayer for healing. But when she gets to the nursery, the little girl has already been healed. Nobody prayed for her. And I believe, and Bill believes, that when the mother who was seated there said, I'll take that for my daughter, that's when the healing took place. I was ministering in Reading at Bill's church. Actually, it was the Civic Center. And I had a word of knowledge for an ankle. And there was a young man there who had a family member who had severely broken her ankle, and it was going to take years for it to heal up right. And she had all types of metal put in. It was a severe break. And he hears the testimony, the word of knowledge, and he believes that this is for his, I don't know if it's a mother or aunt or whatever. But anyway, he sends her a message on a text message on the phone. But she's got her phone turned off, and she doesn't see it. Now, she had to walk with a crutches, because it hadn't healed up, and it's going to be a long time before it did. And she got up the next day or in the night to go to the bathroom or go to, into the next room, and she realized she had walked without pain, without her crutches, and realized, oh, my gosh. So she and her husband go have breakfast. During breakfast, she reached into her purse and saw that her phone was off and turned it on. And there's a message from her relative who the night before had sent her this message that he believed that God was going to heal her because the word of knowledge he felt was for her. How much faith did she have for her healing while she was asleep? The healing that came to her, I believe, came through the relative that said, I believe that's for my mother, aunt, whatever, and sent her the text. I don't understand a lot about healing. I'm so glad that Jesus didn't say, when you understand it, start doing it.
Somebody was asking me earlier today, what does this mean, this thing that happened to me, this experience? And I said, my advice is don't try to figure it out. Be thankful for it, celebrate it, and you don't have to understand it. Later you may come to understand it, but don't let that be the focus. Don't get tied up on what's this mean as much as, God, I thank you that you did what you did to me. If we ask for a fish, he'll not give us a serpent. If we ask for a loaf of bread, he'll not give us a stone. You're here and you're asking for good things. Whatever happens, be thankful. Don't try to necessarily figure it all out. It's not about what we're understanding in our head as much as what we're responding with our hearts to. Faith is more than an intellectual thing. And God, I believe tonight, is going to give gifts of faith. And I believe in the power of the testimony. I've been to two African-American churches in the United States, three actually. And the last one I went to was about 2 years ago in January. And I thought I knew what I was supposed to preach. And I'm very intimidated because the seminary I went to is 90% African-American and about 10% Caucasian. And they have some of the best African-American preachers in the world. And they are good. I remember the first time I was there in the first semester, I was standing up on my seat crying. You know, I really got involved with it. And I thought, man, this is some of the best preaching I've ever heard. And the amazing thing in the United States is African-American preachers, they got rhythm. I don't know if they're preaching or singing their sermon, but they got music behind them, and they're it's kind of rhythmic. And I mean, white men can't jump, but neither can they. They don't have much rhythm either. And I was really intimidated going to this church. And I thought I knew what to preach. The audience was very different than what I was expecting. I began to preach, and it is wrong sermon. And I know 5 minutes into it, this is not right. And so I said to the pastor, who's a doctor's, he's a dentist, and his wife has two doctorates. And I said, I don't have the right sermon. This is what I thought I was supposed to preach. It's wrong. It's not right. So I'm not even going to preach. I'm just going to talk. Some people think that's all I've ever done my whole life. I grew up where preachers were like this, you know, bib overalls and a white shirt and jump over the aisles. And we were Baptistals. We did everything except speak in tongues. I've seen people walk over the backs of pews and my grandma coming up one aisle shouting with a little hanky here and my mother going down the other aisle shouting. And I grew up in it wasn't boring. And some of the, I never heard a preacher had more than an eighth grade education until I was 16 years old. Having to spell a whole lot of the words. So I grew up in that kind of environment. So I wasn't intimidated by emotion. I was intimidated by how good their preachers are, and I've got the wrong sermon. So I began to just talk. I began to tell them. By the way, that's the word to talk. I got off on a rabbit trail there. But when I first started preaching, I kind of preached the same way now as I did when I was 18 years old. But I grew up where the preachers, they'd catch their breath, they go, ha! And make a noise. And he'd start out and warm up and get louder and louder and louder and sweat and take the tie off, take the jacket off and you know, And I'd get up and talk. And they'd say, well, that's a good talk you gave. It didn't qualify as a sermon. So I'm just talking. And I'm telling stories of what I've seen God do about healing. And in the middle of a story, I feel heat come on my left foot. Did I tell you this story already? Okay. I forget what I've told where because I'm so many places. So anyway,
heat comes on my left foot, and all I say, I don't even explain it's a word of knowledge. I just said to him, wow, I just felt heat come on my left foot. And then that's all I said and just kept telling the story. Over here on the left, it becomes real emotional and really loud. And it's a commotion starting so loud that no one's listening to me. Now, I can preach through a lot because I've preached in Toronto in the middle of the revival with all the weirdness and laughing and everything going on. And it's a miracle because I have ADD to a degree. I get distracted real easily. And I can even distract myself. But God gave a grace to preach in the middle of the confusion. Well, here I am. And what really bothers me is when I can look at people's faces and say, I can tell nobody's listening because they're all looking over there. So I think, well, they're not listening anyway, so I might as well see what God's doing. So I walked over here, and there's this big guy. I mean, you know, Paul and I are the only white guys in there. And this guy's big. He played football, American football, tackle. Now, you need to be at least 300 pounds to play tackle. And he's big. He's tall. And he's got tears running down his face. I went up to him and said, what's going on? He pointed. He said, that lady there, that's my wife. Ask her. So a lot of women are around her. I came in there where she's at and said, what's going on? She looked up at me and she said, I'm 39 years old. When I was 10 years old, I fell out of a project window. And I almost cut my foot off. And it was hanging by the Achilles tendon. They had to reconstruct my foot. And in doing so, had to put in some artificial parts. And I lost the ability to curl my toes. I didn't have the ability to point my foot. And if you can't make that movement, you can't run. I have not been able to run since I was 10 years old. When you said you felt heat come on your foot, instantly heat came on my foot. And I'm curling my toes. I've not done it since 10 years old. Look, I'm pointing my foot. And she jumped up and ran around the church. Now, when she did that, and most of the churches I go to, the response is, but that wasn't the response. The African-American church was a little different. I think the whole football team was there. And these guys, they just went, and I thought, well, that's different. That afternoon, I met with some of the key leaders, about 30 of their key leaders. And I was teaching, and we went for impartation. And that woman and her husband are on the back row in this room. And I see God touching physically several of their leaders. And I call them up and pray for them, and God touches them. I see nothing in the natural at all. No tears, no shaking. Nothing, no look of faith, except in my heart, I keep having this impression to have that couple to come up. So I went for it. I said, that couple on the back, you got healed today. Come here. They came up. And by the way, it's good to preach outside of your home church. You'll be surprised how much you'll try when you know that if you're wrong, you never have to go back there and see those people again. You will risk more, because if you know if you miss at your home church, they're never going to let you forget it. And so I stepped out in faith and said, I believe what God did to you this morning, what He did to you, He's now going to go do through you. And I believe He's going to give a healing anointing to you and your husband. Well, and then the meeting's over because it's now time to walk into the night service. So we walk into the night service and I teach. And then I had people that had been prayed for back in the back. I said, now you're going to, in the other room, you're going to be my ministry team. And as we're starting to pray for people, they come forward. We're praying for different things. All of a sudden, this other young man, probably in his 35 years old, when he was in his 20s, he was a professional martial arts competitor. And he tried out and he did competition in the martial arts in
judo and karate and, you know, all that stuff. And so he comes up on the stage and he says, Pastor, look at this. Look at this. I thought, no, this is weird. And then he starts doing, Pastor, look at this. And he just keeps doing these roundhouse kicks. Much better than I did. I'm 63 years old, so, you know, give me a break. But he was doing these really roundhouse kicks. And I'm like, what's going on? And then he said, several years ago in a competition, I was doing a roundhouse kick, and I heard my knee pop really loud. Something snapped. I don't know if it was the meniscus or what it was. He said, ever since then, I've not been able to do this. I've not been able to do that roundhouse kick. And I was getting excited. This is really, really, really. And I said, oh, good. And I wonder who, which one of the team, wonder which one of them, because this, they had never done this before. They were, we just prayed for them. They were, I said, now I deputize you. You're going to be my ministry team tonight. So I said, who prayed for you? And they pointed to the young woman who had her foot had been healed that morning. I went over there, and it was less than an hour after the prophecy that God, what he did to you, he's going to do through you. And I asked her and her husband, have you ever had anybody healed before? He said, maybe a three-day cold and two. And they're crying. They're crying now because, not because God healed them, because that was crying in the morning. They're crying in the evening because it's such a thrill and excitement to know that the power of God flowed through you, that God used you. And they are so grateful. And it was an amazing thing. So I go, that was on Sunday morning. I left this city in America, in the middle of America, on Friday afternoon to fly to Taipei, Taiwan. And I'm going to be doing a meeting in Taipei. And I tell that story because it's actually 1 week old. And when I tell the story in Taipei, at the end of the meeting, this older gentleman with his adult daughter, who's young, but an adult, they came up to me and they said, we couldn't believe you told that story. Because my daughter almost had her foot cut off. And it was hanging by the Achilles tendon. And they had to reconstruct her foot. And she couldn't curl her toes. And she couldn't run. And she couldn't point her foot. And when she heard the testimony, God healed her. She just tried to do it, and she could. It was the power of the testimony. No one prayed for her. Just the power of the testimony caused her to try to do what she couldn't do. Now, tomorrow night, we're going to show a couple of videos from what happened here last year. Some people, a couple of really powerful healings. And do we have one more night after that? Or tomorrow night's the last night? Tomorrow night's the last night. And we're also going to show you, since it's the last night, a video where a bunch of people get healed that had metal put in their body or mesh and lost function or was in severe pain, and how they get healed. And when we've showed these videos, particularly that one, we almost always have people who have that problem in their body get healed by watching the video. So tonight, because I have a Baptist background, I realize that you haven't preached a sermon if you don't read from the Bible. And you got to read a text to make it legitimate. And so I don't want your faith to rest just in stories. But the purpose of the story is to say that God never retired from healing. The stuff he did, he does. And so not only do they need to say that he does it, I need to show you a biblical principle so your faith can be hopefully a man, not only a man of God, but a man of the Word of God. And so I want you to, right before we read the text, I need to give one other announcement. This is our ministry team training manual, about 17 languages. And we talk 42 pages on how to do deliverance. The rest of it is how to build a ministry team, how to receive words of knowledge, how to pray for the sick,
This is my favorite book I've written called There Is More, and it's about impartation and what the Bible says about impartation. I believe it's the most thorough book written in English on impartation. Matter of fact, the professor who recruited me and gave me a full scholarship said I could use this book for my dissertation. I just thought I'd get bored and didn't do it. I wish now I had a... because the other dissertation they wanted to use for a PhD, and I didn't have time to do that. And this is one of the new ones I wrote, The Essential Guide to the Power of the Holy Spirit, God's Miraculous Gifts at Work Today. Now, this one is written to answer John MacArthur's book, Strange Fire. And I was only supposed to write 20 pages. Ended up wrote a whole book. I just got hooked by Strange Fire. And so you might be interested in those. I think they'd be helpful. Now, that out of the way, before I forget it, I want us to look to the Word of God as we begin, not the testimony, but actually the message. And so for those of you who are preachers, you can start your clock. And those of you who are clock watchers, you want to know how long the sermon is. The sermon starts now. The other stuff was just talking to you and building faith by stories. But now we're going to start the sermon. If you have your Bibles, open to the Gospel of Luke. And we're going to look at chapter 6, verse 17, 18, and 19. Now, what I'm going to try to establish, I'm going to tell you what I want to do and then try to do it so you know what I'm trying to do. I have a theory that in these three stories that I'm going to tie together, there's a commonality. And that commonality is this. I believe the faith that is represented in the stories start here, in this one, in Luke chapter 6. Then we'll look at Luke chapter 8, has a parallel in Matthew chapter 9, and then Matthew 14. And there are basically three stories, and it deals with faith in the power of God to flow out of somebody, namely Jesus Christ. So, the first part, Luke 6, verse 17. He went down with them and stood on a level place. A large crowd of his disciples was there, and a great number of people from all over Judea, from Jerusalem, from the coast of Tyre and Sidon, who had come to hear him and to be healed of their diseases. Those troubled by evil spirits were cured. And this is the main verse right here. And the people all tried to touch him because power was coming from him and healing them all. I'm not going to make any comments except that's the focus, that last verse. I believe the story that I believe spread throughout the region when this happened, all of them were trying to touch him because power was coming out of him and healing them all. That's what gave the next story, the person, the faith to try to do what she did. So over in the 8th chapter of the Gospel of Luke, beginning halfway through verse 42, where it starts out as Jesus was on his way. Verse 42 through 48. As Jesus was on his way, he's getting ready to go heal someone who was dying, a little girl who was dying. He's getting ready to go there. As Jesus was on his way, the crowds almost crushed him. That means a lot of people were... You can't get almost crushed without people touching you. And a woman was there who had been subject to bleeding for 12 years, but no one could heal her. She came up behind him and touched the edge of his cloak. Would you just say that with me? Touch the edge of his cloak. And immediately her bleeding stopped. Who touched me? Jesus asked. When they all denied it, Peter said, Master, the people are crowding and pressing against you. But Jesus said, someone touched me. I know that power has gone out from me. Then the woman,
seeing that she could not go unnoticed, came trembling and fell at his feet. First question. Out of this big crowd, why can't she not go unnoticed? You might say she stole some anointing. I'm being facetious, but when I was young, I worked in the fields driving a tractor, and I was about 16 years old, and I worked 68 hours a week, and I got $1 an hour to $1.25 an hour, and I'd just been paid. I picked up my girlfriend, we went to the county fair, and I buy tickets to ride the Ferris wheel. And I felt a bad pickpocket pick my pocket. I instantly turned around and looked, and in this small crowd, I can't figure out who picked my pocket. In some ways, you might say this woman picked the cloak. She didn't ask for permission. But she can't hide herself. Why? It says Jesus knew that power had gone out of him. Later, one of the other gospels said she perceived in her body that she was healed. And this one says she was trembling. And I believe out of all that crowd, she could go unnoticed because she's the one, when he felt the power go out of her, she's the one standing there looking like this because the power is radiating through her body and the power of God that's healed her is still at work in her body. And that's why she can't go unnoticed. That's my opinion. You're subject to yours. I get to have mine. You can have yours. Why is that my opinion? Because I've seen a lot of people look like that when power of God hit them. Now, it says, in the presence of all the people, she told why she had touched him and how she had been instantly healed. Now, that's important because Luke doesn't really tell us the answer to that. Now, he says, she told the people why she had touched him. So we know that she told him, but Luke doesn't tell us. Matthew will. And then it says, then in verse 48, then he said to her, daughter, your faith has healed you. Go in peace. Now, I want you to see Luke 8 comes after Luke 6 in time. That's important because I'm trying to show you a chronological pattern with this power of the testimony. The power that everybody tried to touch him because power was coming out of him and healing them all, I believe was the story that gave this woman the desire and the faith and the plan to try to touch Jesus. Now, this story has a parallel in Matthew's gospel in chapter 9. So if you turn over to Matthew chapter 9, and this is important because we're going to look at a story in Matthew 14, which comes chronologically after Matthew 9.

You know, there's something that would be said in the Bible where it'd say, look, I know you've seen me praise, but I can give God an undignified praise. I don't know if that's you. And you can shake your shoulders a little bit.

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I see you, I praise cause. Come on, now we can do better than that, come on. One more time, everybody.

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This is Lapis Elam Radio. Let us love on God a little more.

are rebuilding the ruined walls. You are reclaiming your design. 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You are reclaiming your works. You prune as the thistles and the thorns fall away, so we may produce good fruit. For the harvest is here. The Lord has said it, and He has done it. You have said it, God.

Hello everyone, this is your girl once again, Titilaya Yobami Iba. I'm live here on Glitch Africa. I beg you, subscribe, share. Your comment is very, very important to us. God bless you.

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Wherever you are, can you place your hands on your chest and just lean on God wherever you are? 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

I'm going to just look at one scripture this afternoon, and it's in Psalms 42, verses 1 and 2. Psalm 42. Usually I will lay a little bit more of a foundation for this particular teaching, but I'm going to jump right in this afternoon just in case we want to do a little bit of prayer at the end. How many would love to see revival come to Nigeria? The rest of you get saved before you leave. I believe we're living in a day when there's going to be another great outpouring on the face of the earth. I believe it's going to be one that impacts not just America, but nations all around the world. And I've determined in my heart that I want to be a part of it. And by the way, the Lord wants to pour out His Spirit on Nigeria. Let me say that again. I'll try it over here. The Lord wants to pour out His Spirit on Nigeria. All right. I'm drawn to the side who gives the most amen. So, and we have to twist His arm to send His Spirit to the earth. I think He is ready. Now, often when we talk about revival, people will ask, well, is it the sovereignty of God or is it the preparedness of man's heart? And I believe it's like two doorposts that you walk through. I don't think it's an either or, but I think it's both. I think, yes, there is a sovereignty. There's something sovereign about the outpouring of the Holy Spirit, but it's also in response to the hunger of man's heart. And here's where I am. I believe He is ready. I believe He's standing at the edge of heaven saying, I'm ready to pour my Spirit out. Who is ready to receive it? Who is hungry for it? And that's the other doorpost. It's the hunger of man and it's the sovereignty of God. And so this teaching is about being hungry for a move of the Holy Spirit, hungry for an outpouring of the Holy Spirit. Now, I just want to ask, how many of you are hungry today for more of God? How many of you are hungry for revival? And why not now? I think it would be great to look back on this conference with Femi and Mina and the others, and say, that's where the seed began. That's where the flame was lit. They could trace it back, not to Toronto, but they could trace it back to this event, to this meeting, and say, that's where the fire began. And you can say, I was there when it happened. I was there. I think He's ready. I think He's looking for hungry people. Now, just let me begin with reading Psalm 42, verses 1 and 2. As the deer pants for streams of water, so my soul pants for You, O God. My soul thirsts for God, for the living God. When can I go and meet with God? Now, we're all familiar with those two verses. We've seen paintings of the deer coming down to the stream out of the mountains. We've seen all sorts of artist's renderings of that particular event. And so you have this deer coming down, very thirsty, going to the stream to get water. That is a picture of how we ought to be in wanting more of God. That we should come down and drink at the stream, drink at the river that He has provided. And then the second verse, for my soul thirsts for God, for the living God, when can I go and meet with God? Now, the translation there is, in the original language, it's a little bit different. It actually means, when can I see God face to face? The psalmist is trying to portray the fact of his hunger, of his desire for more of God. And so this afternoon, I'm hoping that in some measure, not me, but the Holy Spirit can stir up a hunger in us that we're willing to do anything to get more of Him. In fact, really, how hungry are we today? How many of us have really, really, really, really been hungry? How about hungry in the natural? As I look around, many of us specific, but how many of us have ever really experienced hunger
to the point that we thought we were going to die. I've been on fast, and I don't know why they call it fasting, because for me it's slowing. I mean, when I fast, it just seems like the days drag by. So it's not really fasting, it's slowing. I've been on 21-day fast. I've been on long fast, and so I at least know that measure of hunger. But a number of years ago, we were in Zambia. Irish Ministries had agreed to partner with another ministry to do a crusade in the long way, Malawi, not Zambia, Malawi. And we were going to do a crusade and then feed the people that were there because they were starving. They were at the floods had come through. At first they were in a drought, then the floods came through, and so the church there, the people there were in bad shape. And so we were going to provide food, and I volunteered to help Heidi Baker, Iris Ministries, to get the food together. And so we got 30,000 bags of beans and maize that we were going to give out to the people in Malawi. In fact, Roland told me, he said that they had church members that were dying because they were jumping into the river, in crocodile-infested rivers, to go to the bottom to get this little plant that had no nutritional value, but it was something to fill their children's bellies with. He said they were scraping bark off of trees, trying to make some kind of a broth for the children. No nutritional value. They were still starving. So the people in Malawi, I think this was 2003, 2004, were in really bad shape, and I agreed. And so we were doing the crusade, but in the day, we were taking food either to churches or to the refugee camps. And so there was one particular place we went, and there was a lot of people there. The church was there, some church leaders were there, and we had stacks and stacks of bags of food. As we got to the end, I began to notice that we didn't have enough bags of food for the people that were still left. And I could see that the people left were getting really agitated. There were some young guys there in the back. They began to bounce up and down and dancing. It was like a war dance. It wasn't a happy dance, it was an unhappy dance. And I could tell that things were getting a little stirred up. And right before we gave out, I had them back the truck up. I said, let's get out of here. Let's get the food out. We threw the few bags we had left. We ran. We got the team on the bus. We had a team with us. And as we're leaving, they begin to throw rocks at the bus. They broke one of the windows out, had one of our girls get cut, had to go to the hospital. They set the fields on fire. And the team members were saying, why would they do that? We were just here to help them, to give them food. And we had to explain, they are starving. They will do anything they can to get food. Now, I've never been in that kind of a place, but I imagine that that's the attitude that we should have when it comes to being hungry for Him, that we have to have Him or we're not going to live another, take another breath. And I wonder how hungry the church is. I can't answer for you here in Nigeria. You know, I look at the church in America, and I see places where there's hunger. I can't even remember how many nations we've been to in the last 12 months, and I see pockets of hunger, but I don't, as a whole, don't see the church saying, Lord, we want you to come in a way like we've never experienced it before. I think that should be the cry of our heart this week, that Lord, we want you. We should be like those people in Malawi, that we're going to do everything we can to get more from Him, more food. You remember the story of Zacchaeus in the Bible? Here's Jesus coming in, crowd there, Zacchaeus, outside of the fold, would not have been a man that had a good reputation among the Jewish community. He climbs up a tree. All he wanted to do was just get a glimpse of the King of Kings and the Lord of Lords. So Jesus comes into town. He could have gone to the synagogue. Some think there were a synagogue there. There was a synagogue there. He could have gone home with some of the religious leaders. But what does Jesus do? He goes under Zacchaeus' tree and he says, come down, I'm going to go home with you tonight. Why did he choose Zacchaeus? I think he recognized someone that would do anything just to get a glimpse of him. He said, that's a man who is hungry for my presence, and he is the one I want to go home with.
And I think when Jesus recognizes our hunger, he will always respond to it. In fact, in the early days of renewal, right after I was touched by the Holy Spirit in Pensacola Revival and then Toronto, the Lord told me he would always satisfy hungry and thirsty people. So if we're not getting what we want, maybe we're not pressing in. See, Zacchaeus was not ashamed. He wasn't worried about people standing under the tree. He was a wealthy man. But he was willing to lose his reputation in order to be able to get to Jesus. Just a thought, not making any accusations. But do we sometimes let our reputation get in the way of getting more of him? Try it over here. Do we sometimes let our reputation get in the way of getting more of him? This week, and in fact, well, I can't run down that trail. I will say it. For me, I had to give up my reputation in order to get what I wanted from God. I had to stop worrying about what church members thought, what pastor friends thought, what the community thought. I finally had to say, I want him more than anything else in the world. My prayer today that you have that same measure of hunger, that you want him more than your reputation, more than your job, more than your ministry, more than anything else. That CD that I handed out came out of my doctoral thesis, Divine Encounters. And I actually have a USB out there with the thesis and the testimonies and the interviews. And one of the things that I discovered for those who had a divine encounter is that 40% of them moved locations. I forgot how many percentage changed denominations. See, they wanted God regardless of what the cost was in their own personal life. They laid everything down and said, I want you. So I'm going to encourage you this week, not just in this session, but this whole week, to press in for more of God. Say, Lord, I have come and this is what I want, and I'm going to hold on to the horns of the altar until I experience what I'm asking for. I'm going to press in and get what I need. See, I think that should be our attitude. That should be our heart. Now, let's bring it a little closer to home. You go home tonight or you go to the hotel tonight, and you wake up. It's 1 a.m., standing at the foot of your bed is Jesus. One person's excited about that. At first, you think it's me. And then you say, no, he's got longer hair, a longer beard. It's Jesus. I was in Brazil 12 or 13 years ago, and I had this elderly woman, I'm glad she was like 90 years old. She came up and is telling the pastor, she's pointing at me and says, it's you, it's you, it's you. And so they interview her and she said, you were in my room last night. She said, I woke up and there you were standing at the foot of my bed praying over me. It was you. And I was really glad she was 90 years old. My wife was with me, so I couldn't have been anything else. So, but at the foot of your bed today, I'm not standing there, but Jesus is standing there, and he says, I am going to bring revival to Lagos. How many of you would be excited? What if he said, I'm going to bring revival to Lagos, and I'm going to use you to help bring it about? What if he said, I'm going to bring revival to Lagos, I'm going to use you, and by the way, your family is going to reject you, your community is going to reject you, your friends are going to reject you. How many would still be excited? Because often there's a cost to revival. There's a cost. But anything that we sacrifice to bring about this next move of God is going to be worth it because it's not going to compare to the fruit that's brought in. So the sacrifice that some of us might think we make is really not a sacrifice. Now, I do want to say it's very easy to determine how we want this next move of God that's just beginning
It's easy to say, we want it to look like this. I think we're going to have to take a step back and say, Lord, I don't care how you bring it about. I don't care what it looks like. I don't care what goes on. I just want to be a part of it. See, often the Lord is wanting to move, but we're rejecting what he's doing because we want it to look like this. The Holy Spirit might actually fall in churches that have a little bit of a different theology than you. I actually think he is. But I've said, Lord, I don't care where it is. I just want to be a part of it, even if it's among people that I have a different theology on. It might even be some of the mainline denominations that he falls in. Are we okay with him touching whoever he wants to touch? All right. Are we okay with him touching whoever we want him to touch? All right. I'm going to choose just a couple of points and run through them. If we're hungry for a move of God, here are some things that I think are important. It's not a list of priority. There's about six or seven things I have on my list. I won't get to them all today. And it actually came out of a message in Brazil that I was doing a number of years ago. And I didn't know what I was going to teach on. I was just sitting, praying. I was going to speak to some leaders in a Pentecostal denomination there. And I said, Lord, what do you want me to talk about? And he just began to list these things in my heart to share with them about being hungry for a move of God. And if we want that move, one of the things that will be key is make having his presence a priority. Every revival, and I've read more on revival in the last year and a half than all the years put together, because I have a heart for revival right now. I am passionate about revival. I'm passionate about the church being renewed. I'm passionate about seeing the lost brought into the kingdom. And so I've read more about revival, and in every revival throughout history, there was an emphasis on his presence, even to the point of saying, Lord, the service is yours. This is yours. The church is yours. Do with it what you want to do. Now, I didn't say make programs a priority. Real quiet now. Make having his presence a priority. Now, I'm not against programs. I'm not against planning. I'm very planning oriented. That's a part of one of my strengths. That's what I do it global. That's part of my. I actually started majoring in engineering when I was going into college before God touched me and brought me into ministry. So I'm not against programs, but I am saying that we have to make having his presence a priority. And you can describe me in a very few words. I am a presence person. I'm an encounter person. You can describe me very easily. I love his presence, and I want his presence more than anything else. I love hearing good preaching. I love hearing good teaching. But it's all for naught if his presence for me is not there. I love having his presence. It actually began in my life when I was very young. And I may have told the story last year. I don't remember. But it began with me at a very early age when I was like maybe 6 or 7 years old. I was with my grandfather, who is my spiritual hero. Aren't you thankful for praying grandmothers and grandfathers? My grandfather, he was illiterate, he could not read, he could not write, but he was one of the greatest men of God I've ever met in my life, even up to now. And I've met some incredibly gifted, anointed men and women. But my grandfather, still in my eyes, holds that top place because of his lifestyle, because of his prayer life. He was a praying man. He, every morning, everything came to a halt, he got on his knees and he would pray. 30, 40 minutes. Couldn't do anything. You had to sit there while granddaddy prayed. And it wasn't a now I lay me down to sleep kind of a prayer. He's banging on the rocking chair, calling out missionaries, he's praying for everybody in the family. And he did that every morning and every night. And then down behind the barn, he had this place where he would go and walk in a circle and pray for hours and hours. Now that was 45 years ago. About a year ago, year and a half ago, I had two cousins that went down to the old homestead, the place where my grandfather's house used to be. The house is gone, the barn is gone, just the foundational pillars of the house.
They decided to walk down to where my grandfather used to pray, and they walked down. It's all grown up. I mean, it's briars, it's woods, it's brush, but they pushed through. And as they walked through this little boundary here, the circle that granddaddy used to pray, everything was still down. It was green grass. They stepped into that little circle. They said the power of God hit them, and they both, three of them, hit the ground, couldn't get up. I don't know that I understand it, but he had prayed open a portal or open heaven over that little spot, and it's still there 40-something years later. And so I'm with my grandfather at this camp meeting service. We had these big camp meetings when I was a child, be 5,000 or 6,000 people there. It would be just a roof, wouldn't be walls. And so we were there, and one service, my grandfather walks down to the front, and they had these big altars where you would go and kneel and pray to give your heart to the Lord. I don't know if Nigeria has any of that or if that's in your cultural history, but where I grew up in a Pentecostal church, you went and knelt to these altars. So I walked down to the front with my grandfather, and I mean, the place is chaos. There's people shouting and running and jumping and dancing, and the choir singing. In my denomination, the women wore buns on their, they'd wrap their heads and put bobby pins in them, long hair. And so the women would shout, and their hair would come down. They'd shout the bobby pins out, and you know, hair is whipping like a whip, so you had to duck and make sure you didn't get hit by the hair. But it was that kind of a service. And so my grandfather, I'm standing beside him. Here's the altar. He doesn't say a word to me. He picks me up, and he stands me on that altar. And he said, "Son, tell me what you see." Now I'm watching all this chaos, and I'm shy because I'm now up above everybody else. And I'm just standing there looking, and when I looked to the left, I saw, not in the spirit, I saw with my natural eye, this bluish, greenish, grayish cloud, and I watched it as it moved from the left side of the altar area, the building there, as it moved, when it got to people, people just began to fall on the floor. I've seen the glory cloud again, but not in that form. We were in Springfield, Missouri, and we were doing a healing school there. Bill Johnson was there, Randy was there, and they left. And so I'm there Saturday. Charity is teaching, and I'm teaching. And at that night, as I don't know what happened. A lot of people stayed. Usually they leave because they have to get back to their churches. But a large group of people stayed, and the worship began to just move into another realm. I actually have a video of this. I walk up on the stage, and I'm thinking, Lord, this thing is out of control. I don't even know what to do. There was the youth leader came up on stage, gave a prophetic word, went down, knelt, about 15 or 20 of her teenagers come kneel beside her. And it was like you threw a hand grenade in the middle of it, and it exploded, and bodies went flying everywhere. That night, there was a man at home. His parents had been praying for him. He'd not serving the Lord and been praying for him to return as the prodigal. He decides that night, in the midst of all of this stuff, he comes, walks in the side door. When he walks into the presence so strongly, he falls on his face and gives his heart to the Lord. That night, we have video of the, and it was not a smoke machine, but the whole stage is just filled with this cloud. You can just see that, the haze, the smoke. So it was different than that bluish, greenish, grayish, compact cloud. But I have a promise. I think I have a witness in my heart. I'm going to see that again. Now, I told that long story to say this, that created in me a desire for his glory, for his presence. I can't get away from it. I have that desire. And if we want to see revival, if we want to see a fresh move of God come, whatever it looks like, we'll have to have a passion for his presence. Are we willing to let him have control and not only of our church services, but of our lives? Did you know you can have revival in your own bedroom? In your own prayer room? I can't get too far afield, but by the way, for me, revival is more than just a great service or a series of great services. I think we are the revival. I think we carry revival wherever we go. We can be the revival. But sometimes we can say,
And I did the same thing. I want Randy to bring revival. When the Lord is saying, I want revival to begin right there in your chair, in your pew. There was a revivalist in our country 75, 80 years ago. He was asked, how do we have revival? Here's what he said do. He said, go into your bedroom, draw a big circle in the floor with a piece of chalk. And he said, kneel in that circle and pray for revival to come in that circle. And when revival comes in that circle, then you've got revival. I think some of us need to draw that circle, kneel, and say, Lord, let revival start right here. Let it begin with me.

0: your hands to God and just bless Him in the Spirit. The secret is just to be intentional. Close your eyes and call Him those names. Come on, call Him Daddy as loud as you can. I can't hear you. Call Him Daddy as loud as you can. Come on, call Him, call Him, call Him, call Him, call Him, call Him, call Him.
1: You are my daddy.

Somebody wanna lift the name of Jesus all over this house tonight and shout Jesus.

0: Hello and welcome to Forward Thinking. I'm Will van der Hart, one of the founding directors of the Mind and Soul Foundation, exploring issues of mental, emotional health and Christian spirituality, and also a pastor in central London.
1: And I'm Chichi Abuaya, consultant psychiatrist in the NHS and in private practice.
0: And we're here to help you think about areas of challenge in life through both a psychological and a spiritual lens. And today we're going to be discussing the issue of boundaries. Chichi, what are boundaries?
1: Well, Will, the Cambridge University definition of a boundary is a line that's real or imagined that marks the edge or limit of something.
0: But we're not really talking about these sort of hard boundaries today, are we?
1: No. I think in a Christian context, we acknowledge the fact that our natural inclination is to want to support other people. But that has to be done in a way that's sustainable and safe for the other person, but also safe for ourselves. I want to challenge you, Will, with a quote. It's from the author Anne Lamont, who said, "No is a complete sentence."
0: Well, I'm going to really struggle with this because as a pastor, I find it really difficult. People call me up on my day off. I really want to help them. Maybe I'm having some family time. I find it really, really hard to say, "No, I'm sorry, I can't help you right now." Well, how easy do you find it to say no? And is it an un-Christian thing to do?
1: It's a really challenging question, Will. Let's explore it with our guests. Dr. Lindsay Ipp is a clinical psychologist who is working to reduce inequalities in healthcare. She was a finalist of the Women of the Future Award and is now an ambassador for this program to inspire the next generation of female talent.
0: And we also have Penny Jarrett, who's a wellness coach, a mental health advocate, and a serious social media influencer. Thank you both for being with us today. Penny, perhaps you could just start us off with just a little of your story of how poor boundaries in your childhood really begin to affect you.
2: Well, I was brought up in quite a dysfunctional home. My mum had a lot of undealt with trauma from her own childhood. And I think, like, just throughout her life, she'd learnt to cope with that through alcohol and substance misuse and also just, like, quite toxic relationships where she was kind of creating trauma bonds with people where, you know, they would both have, like, issues of their own and both have the same negative coping mechanisms. So I was exposed to a lot of substance misuse. My mum was really loving and empathetic as well. So she liked to bring homeless people home and also, you know, meet people in her wild times, you know, through drinking and stuff, but would let them stay with us. And it meant that not only was I exposed to the bad habits, which when I got older didn't seem as scary as that some of my friends would see drinking and drugs and smoking and stuff as really like, whoa, and it just weren't as serious to me because, yeah, I saw it a lot.
0: So boundaries weren't really modelled. I mean, you sound like you had quite an open home. And how did that make you feel? How did you react to that?
2: I guess I just, at times, you know, seeing scary situations where alcohol could lead to domestic violence or where these friends of my mum's would make me feel in danger or targeted in some way, it made me feel unsafe. It made me feel a little bit like there weren't an urgency to protect me. So, but then it also meant that I kind of had lower standards than I should have when it came to the way that I was treated by other people or the way that, I was quite resilient to things that you shouldn't be resilient to. I just think seeing violence and seeing stuff like that, but then seeing the same people being really loving, it made me then think that in relationships you fight and, you know, when you're not feeling good, you drink. And I didn't know any different. So it kind of set the pace for my own habits and my own kind of lifestyle and direction in, yeah, pretty negative, damaging way.
0: Lindsay, is Penny's experience quite normal in terms of the way in which her boundary making was influenced by the kind of chaos or the lack of boundaries that she experienced in the family home growing up?
3: Yeah, it's definitely not uncommon because role models are really important to us. So it sounds like from her experience, those situations where boundaries are crossed are almost normalised for her. And so it just learned that maybe it's okay for people to be violent to you, or it's okay to not take care of yourself in certain ways. So I think that's it become more challenging for you to then feel entitled to be treated with respect at times. So I think it does have a big impact. So it's really important that we, you know, have healthy boundaries. It's important for all types of relationships. I think those boundaries can be kind of seen in many different levels. So like you mentioned earlier, Chi-Chi, that it's a line that almost differentiates one entity from another. And you can think of it as a internally boundaries between you know, how we relate to our own feelings and thoughts, and then more interpersonally between yourself and another person. You can also think about it systemically, like in a family unit, the healthy boundaries between parents and children. So, for example, in some families where one parent prioritizes the child over the spouse, that could create problems. So boundaries are important for healthy relationships and for priorities and responsibilities in life. So clarifying.
1: And just picking up that theme, particularly around parental relationships.
3: Yeah.
1: I think it's really important, Will, to emphasise that we're not here to assign any blame to anyone.
3: Yeah.
1: We are ultimately determined by our circumstances.
3: Yeah.
1: And that goes right back to attachment theory.
3: Yeah.
1: So the bond that's formed between ourselves and our primary caregivers, usually our mother or father, is really important.
3: Absolutely.
1: Lindsay, would you like to say a little bit more about that in relation to Penny's story?
3: Yeah, so I'm glad you brought that up. So attachment theory is basically anything that is insecure attachment could cause problems with coping down the line. And suppose we can start with what is secure attachment and what sort of contributes to that. So so researchers show that the type of parenting called authoritative parenting, which means that you have firm boundaries and at the same time have a high level of warmth and validation. That's the sort of ideal way of relating to your child, so that you can, you know, have expectations, clear consequences, and at the same time, when you make mistakes, when things don't go right, the child still feels accepted and it's okay to fail. So, and that's really important to create that secure attachment. But when that is lacking, though, that could create sort of anxieties. For example, you may, if there is, you know, lack of warmth but too rigid boundaries, oftentimes that might lead to sort of perfectionistic tendencies, where you think that you have to be a certain
2: way
3: to earn respect, or and having very sort of strict standards, because you know, that's how you learn to gain approval from your parents. You have to get an A on things or do your chores in a right way. And on the other end, for parents that tend to be more permissive, so maybe lots of warmth, very open, but don't have clear rules.
0: Like your experience.
2: That's my house.
3: Don't have lots of clear consequences that you know of.
2: Yeah.
3: And that tend to lead to more sort of looser boundaries, and you know, you might be sort of sometimes overly trusting to people. But both those are sort of different ends of the spectrum. And of course,
0: those are the extreme. Yeah. What we're looking for is to try and find that kind of balance in the middle. But Penny, say a bit more, because you're someone who's really found boundaries. I mean, you're using boundaries really well for your well-being now. You've become really aware of yourself in relation to healthy boundaries. I'm really interested to see how you've grown in confidence and how you've kind of blossomed out of that chaotic beginning.
2: I kind of knew that some of the challenges that I had came from my childhood. Off of the back of probably being in a boundaryless environment, I ended up getting into a relationship with someone quite young, and it was really bad, like really, really toxic. And that person controlled like everything I did, and they were really abusive, but I didn't know any better. I'd seen, you know, my mum treated in negative ways, but she was also still so loving and still so loving to that person. So I just thought that, I don't know, maybe it was just how it goes. But when all of this stuff had happened, and I how I developed my relationship with God, I thank God, quite early. Like, so my mum actually passed away when I was 15. It's okay. And not long after that, I found, well, the Lord found me. And I began to see and, well, I began to know that I was loved and valuable, but I didn't know how to act like it. I didn't believe. I believed what the Bible said, but my body didn't. Like, my reality didn't. So I knew that there was things that were blocking me. I knew that I had lots of negative coping mechanisms, and I used to literally say to God, like, I don't know how I'll stop doing that. I don't know. I can't picture me being able to be in a social situation without a bottle of wine behind me. I just don't get it. I don't know how anyone does it. So all of these things I struggled with, I knew that one day when I'm a bit stronger and I don't, you know, I'm not looking for instant gratification and I can wait a bit, God will heal me. But when I found out that I was struggling with my mental health in a way, I didn't even know what mental health was. So I didn't know that, okay, my situation or my experiences had affected my mental health. I just thought they made me weird. But when I got to a point where I was, you know, submitting to God, I'd let go of all the distractions, I'd let go of all the coping mechanisms, I'd cleared out my space as best I could at that time, I found that being alone with my thoughts was the worst thing ever. I felt like, so those things were actually okay because they made me feel better. This is, where are you, Lord? This is horrible. And that's when I found out I had ADHD, and then not long after found out that I had CPTSD, which is complex post-traumatic stress disorder. So in finding out those things and knowing how my brain was being affected and that all of my shortcomings weren't my fault, they weren't, you know, because my mum was, you know, didn't do the greatest job, which I didn't want to ever talk about because I loved her so much. When I found out it was my mental health, the boundaries that came from the self-love, just understanding myself and loving myself, and the liberation that came from knowing that this is not just because of my past and my really unique past. This is common. I was not going anywhere I didn't want to go. I stopped people pleasing. I stopped being in relationships that, you know,
0: we're destructive.
2: We're negative, yeah. So it was just understanding myself and that made me know.
0: Penny, thanks so much for sharing that with us.
1: It was such a powerful testimony of how you've overcome significant adversity. Lindsay, I just wondered if there's anything else we can add about how we can repair broken boundaries.
3: Sure. I think repairing boundaries is important in building a healthy relationship. And I don't see that as both repairing sort of vertical relationship with God and also the relationship with people. And I suppose the first thing is to be really honest and trying to be sort of aware of how those sort of dysfunctional boundaries are affecting yourself. So what is the feeling? What is the underlying need that's not met when, let's say, the boundary is too rigid or too loose? And then also just honestly asking yourself, how have you been meeting those needs? Are we going back to God to meet those needs or going into other things to distract yourself or an unhealthy relationships or drugs? So first having a very sort of good understanding and just radical acceptance of where you're at and bring it all to God. And I think the boundary with God should be probably, you know, as close as possible. And yes, we can be the difference between, I suppose, the boundary with God and with people is that we can depend on God for everything. And I suppose through that and the healing of that, you will be more equipped to then negotiate a new boundary with the other person, family member or friend. And the thing is to really listen and be honest with, you know, your feelings and needs, and also trying to sort of be compassionate and listen to what the other person's feelings and needs are and see if you can sort of find a middle ground or a way that can meet both needs and obviously also in alignment with God. But the thing is to have dialogue and to keep it flexible. So in one situation or one relationship, a boundary should be this level of, you know, firmness, but then maybe in another situation it requires some flexibility. So it's not just about, it's not an absolute thing where, oh, you must not do this or you must not do that. It's something that needs to be negotiated through dialogue and being adaptable and flexible.
1: One of the key things you highlighted there, Lindsay, thank you, is that we need to have a really challenging conversation with ourselves.
3: Yeah.
1: And Will, church leadership is not immune to this area.
0: Yeah, we need to have a really firm conversation with ourselves. I mean, it's so hard. I think everything Lindsay's just described about sort of being firm and also being flexible is so key.
3: Yeah.
0: For me, ultimately, it's rooted in my relationship with God. You know, if I know who I am, then I'm much more able to be firm in my boundaries. Whereas if I'm trying to please people, if I'm trying to like get approval from others, I'm much more likely to kind of cede my boundaries, and then I go into this cycle of overworking and being really worried about, you know, not doing what other people are expecting me to do exactly.
3: Yeah.
0: So that can be really difficult. I think online is also quite a new space that's challenging. Penny Sabit, you're a social media influencer.
2: Boundary village.
0: Online, yeah, online requires a kind of quite a distinct approach in terms of boundaries.
2: It does. For me, it's just there's so many different. So for my personal experience with social media, I have to set boundaries where I don't look at my phone for the first hour of the day. So when I wake up, the only reason I touch my phone is to turn off my alarm. I don't go on social media because I found that I would sink and I wouldn't know why. So I'd wake up all hopeful, say my affirmations, and then go on social media, and all of a sudden I'm like, does this day have to happen? And then I would realise, what have I just kind of taken in or seen? So I realised I had to mute a lot of accounts depending on how I felt and things that I was going through. Even accounts that were, say, fitness accounts, but I was feeling really low and I didn't want to work out, I'd have to mute them because it just triggered guilt and made me feel bad about myself. So muting accounts and unfollowing accounts that make you feel like you compare yourself, and that's good. That's a good boundary. But also, when you're coaching like I do, and I do a lot of it through social media, I kind of was so eager to help as many people as possible when I found out about my mental health, because it's one thing trying to, you know, introduce the world to healing, but if people don't know the healer, then it's quite hard. But trying to talk about something that has also got stigma around it, I just wanted to kind of bring in as many people that didn't like talking about it, so I was open. And then it meant that I was triggered constantly, because people would come to me if someone had passed away.
0: Yeah.
2: You know, someone close to me's passed away, and I know that you've dealt with grief before. Can you help me? And on the wrong days, it would just set me off, and I'd have emotional flashbacks, and it would be. Yeah. And I didn't know what was happening. I just thought, I'm not good at this. But it was just creating those boundaries where I'd have certain times of the day where I go onto social media and spend an hour on DMs and pray myself up first and ask God to lead. And
0: so good.
2: But before that, it was all over the place.
1: And that's a really key point that you've brought up, Penny, about the fact that our intentions can be to help people, but there's a vulnerability there and a real risk that we burn out, we overexpose ourselves. Lindsay, how do we navigate through this as individuals so that we can sustain the support we want to in a healthy manner?
3: Yeah, I'm sure. Again, I think the first step is awareness. So being very aware of your own sort of emotional state and how much you can handle. And also just watch out. Are you trying to be a savior here? And sort of know your limits. Because ultimately, God is sovereign and he has control, and you play a role. You know, what's your mission, what's your role, so being very clear about that in that relationship. And I suppose also making sure that you have your own support. A lot of people in the helping profession utilise things like reflective practice, where you gather with other professionals to, you know, reflect together and support each other. And I think that's hugely important.
0: Gigi, this is true also for psychiatrists. I think you're directing it a lot to the priests, but what do you do in terms of looking after yourself and your boundaries? Because obviously the people who come to see you are in significant risk at times, and that must feel like a real challenge if you don't actually have availability to see them.
1: So one of the themes that's come up, you're absolutely right, is this concept of being really responsible. And you can't get away from that. So the responsibility is there, but it's about creating a system of support.
3: Mm-hmm.
1: So one of the things we do is that we talk to our peers. Now, it can be something really as simple as grabbing a coffee with someone, and just having a time out and having someone else talk through a situation with you. And often I find that having a different perspective on an issue that's really challenging for me can just help and lower my blood pressure. Mm-hmm. One can then formalise it a bit more. And Lindsay, you alluded to supervision. Can you just say a little bit more about that?
3: Yeah, so usually in peer supervision, you bring out an issue, maybe a case that you're working with that affects you, perhaps personally as well, or you have some questions about your reaction to that client or that person you're helping, and you get ideas from your peers about, you know, how you could do things differently, or not just about how you do things, but also explore more about why you react one way versus another. And that's really important for us to maintain professional boundaries as well. So, you know, we're all humans, and it's easy to sort of be very reactive when, let's say, you're facing with a difficult situation or a client that reminds you of something in your own past. And so the supervision space is to help you just be aware of that and not be just reactive in a way that's not helpful for the client. So that's one one purpose of that, but also to just have support to get ideas of, you know, when you are actually burning out, for example. You know, people may tell you that and advise, you know, different ways of coping with that or supporting you in that.
0: Penny, do you have someone you share with to keep you accountable about your boundaries?
2: Yeah, I do. I do have people that I didn't actually even know that I had the most floppy boundaries ever until I just, you know, had someone I was comfortable enough to just speak about, and then they kind of identified to me that you need to lay boundaries, you know, because I was really sensitive to how people saw me.
0: Yeah.
2: And that was a boundary I had to kind of put in place where other people's opinions didn't define or affect me. So that's when I first started realising, OK, there's zero boundaries in this life of mine. Mm-hmm. But yeah, that's it was great. People that kind of highlighted it to me.
1: Yeah. So it feels like it's really important to get across the point that what we're not trying to do is to spill the beans about someone's difficult experiences. Lindsay, can you just say something about confidentiality when we're talking about this theme of supervision and sharing our experiences?
3: Definitely. So confidentiality is really important, and it's the law in our profession. So it's really the foundation for our clients to feel safe to share. So that's usually discussed from the get-go, that everything will be kept confidential unless there is sort of danger to self, if someone is trying to hurt themselves and their lives, and just for life's preservation, that's a different story. But it is really important to create that sense of safety.
1: Yeah. But also, I think it creates some containment for us as leaders within a church context. That we can sensitively open up the challenges that we're facing. Mm. So there's some really challenging stuff, I think, that we need to do on an individual level in appraising where we are in our own boundaries and the areas in which we're challenged. Mm. But I think, well, moving on from that, there's something about the community aspect that's really key here. Mm. There's an opportunity to use the network that we have within the wider church to support each other, to maintain healthy boundaries and not to feel overburdened.
0: I think for me too, there's also this issue of recognising that it's easy to presume that God hasn't got any boundaries. Yeah. That actually, you know, as a Christian, that God's always available to everyone. And he is, but in the form of when Jesus was walking the earth, he had really clear boundaries, and he's my emotional model.
3: Yeah.
0: And so Jesus, I was really marked by Mark 1:35, where it says very early in the morning, you know, Jesus slipped out of the house. The whole town were all waiting to be healed by Jesus, and he'd healed many, but it was very early in the morning whilst it was still dark, and then he slips out. No one knows where he's going. He goes up the hill and he spends time with God in prayer. And then the disciples come after him. They're saying, like, Jesus, where were you? And what I love about that is that Jesus prioritised his boundary of his sonship, the fact that he needed to spend time alone with God, over the demands of all the people. And on one level, we think, oh, no, Jesus, he should have hung around for longer. He would have been available all through the night and in the early morning. But there's Jesus demonstrating this really healthy boundary. And I kind of think, if that's what Jesus did, then I can also do that too. I've got to prioritize my prayer times, my time with my family, as well as recognizing that I need to be available for the needs of others.
1: Well, that's a great top tip, and we're going to end on there. Lindsay, Penny, thank you so much. It's been great that you joined us today on Forward Thinking. We've been exploring boundaries on a spiritual and psychological level. Join us next time. Goodbye.
0: Goodbye.
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Jesus said, "Because you have no man, rise up and walk." 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
2: Thank you, Jesus, the God of all flesh. 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

Wherever you are, can you place your hands on your chest and just lean on God wherever you are? 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

0: can honestly tell you I had no thoughts of ever being in the ministry when I was growing up. It just seemed like one of the worst possible jobs to ever get. Seemed like there were a lot of people that were complaining a lot and unhappy most of the time. And I liked Jesus, kind of. I thought he was pretty cool. I liked his stories. I just didn't know how to make it all work out or how it all figured out in my own life. And so I was trying to figure out, I guess, probably between the ages of, five and 18. You know, they'd do altar calls in my church every once in a while. Not every week in my church, but every once in a while in my church, they would do an altar call. Every time they'd do an altar call, I would go forward. So probably between 5 and 18, everybody went forward 50 times growing up. Does anybody else do that? Yeah, you know I'm telling the truth. You know, I considered both alternatives, and I thought, well, hell doesn't look that good. Heaven looks a lot better, so I just want to make sure, because it'd be my luck that I'd forget to go forward on that Sunday morning, and I'd get in a car crash on the way home and die. That's what I was afraid of. Anybody else always? Yeah, you know I'm telling them. And so I was trying to figure it all out because I thought it was kind of hard to just be good all the time. Because I knew I couldn't be good all the time. It was just hard for me. I didn't do anything terrible. Well, I guess I did, but I mean, I didn't do that much terrible, but I really had a hard time learning to walk with God, and I knew the Bible pretty well, so if somebody would, question me about things, I could give the right biblical answer, to the questions that they would have. But I did really wrestle as a young boy in particular. I realize now that even as a young boy, I was being visited by the Holy Spirit, even as a little boy, and I didn't know what it was. I can remember going into church services, and I would sob throughout the whole service. And I was probably 7 or 8 at the time. I'd be sitting there with my mom. I'd have my head kind of in her lap, and she'd be stroking my hair. And I know it wasn't because the music was so good, but there were times when the Holy Spirit would visit me. I might have cried if I was in your worship services as a young boy, because the worship is just off the charts. It's unbelievable. I can barely breathe being in your worship services, the music. So anyway, I thought it might be helpful this afternoon because people always kind of wonder, well, where did this guy come from? So I thought it'd be helpful maybe this afternoon to tell you my story about how I got filled with the Spirit, where I was in my life. And I also just want to encourage you that wherever you are in your walk with God right now, whether you're here with high expectation or low expectations, that I believe, and we're going to share some other stuff tonight, but I think that God is in this amazing recruiting program right now, and he's looking for people like you and I. He's not looking for much. He's looking for people like you and I. And that's the beauty of the gospel, is that it's not about how great we are or how terrific we think we might be. He has this amazing ability to pick us out of nowhere, pick us out of our destruction, pick us out of our brokenness, pick us out of our depravity, and set us in a place where he can start to heal us. And along the way, we can learn to walk with him and learn to minister with him and learn to start doing the things that Jesus did in his whole ministry. Isn't that why you signed up anyway? Back to my story. So, early days of my Christianity, I'd go forward, I'd cry appropriately. We didn't have anything in the Spirit that I knew of anyway. And so I'd go out, I'd try and work things out. I'd have these major encounters, I thought, with God as a young man, but I had the most difficult time walking them out. And I met my wife, we got married, and After we got married, we started living our lives together. We were still going to church. It wasn't that great, even going to church at that time. I lost my job, and I had to move in with my in-laws. Now, did you feel the air go out of the room when I said that? Well, you know what I'm talking about. Here's a young man willing to work. I really like working hard. I really enjoy working hard. But I lost my job. And I had to move in with my in-laws. My wife was pregnant. And we move into this house. We have one tiny little room that we're living in, like a 10 by 10 bedroom, with all of our belongings stacked up to the ceiling. And I'm out looking for work every day, and my wife decides that she's going to go to a women's Bible study at the church. I didn't think too much of it, except that I knew a lot of the ladies in the Bible study, and I always thought they were a little weird anyway, a little strange. They're all 40s and 50s, and my poor little wife's, 23 years old, and so she went to this Bible study for a while, and as she went to the Bible study over a few weeks, I just watched her kind of go. She was enjoying the Bible study. She'd tell me a little bit about it, but she went to this Bible study one time, and there was a lady that was visiting at the Bible study, and the lady told her about an encounter that she'd had with the living God, and how it absolutely changed her life. Now, you have to understand, in the church that I grew up in, there was no talk of the Holy Spirit. He was somebody, but nobody ever talked about it. So there was no anticipation that God might work or touch or heal or do any of those things in the church that I came from. And so my wife came home from a Bible study one day, and she was on her way home from the Bible study. She listened to this lady give her testimony about being receiving more of Jesus, as they called it at that time, or more of God at that time. And as she's driving home in her car, she said, "Jesus, I don't know what that woman has, but whatever she has, I want that." And by the time she got home, she'd been filled with the Holy Spirit, although we didn't know, and I most certainly didn't know what that even meant. I knew a lot about the Bible. And so when I got home from looking for work that day, my wife was waiting for me in the driveway, really pregnant, crying, meets me in the driveway, and she goes, "Lee, the most wonderful thing happened to me today." Now, I thought maybe my wife had had a nervous breakdown, and I could understand why. We were living with our in-laws. I knew I couldn't be the problem. And so I went inside and I listened to her talk. She went on and on and on and on and on about how God was just everywhere now. And she said, I feel so good, and I feel so free, and I feel, so much better. And I thought, boy, I think maybe she really has had a nervous breakdown. But then I watched her over the next few days, and as I watched her in the next few weeks, and she started reading her Bible. And she started reading her Bible a lot. Like, all she would do is read her Bible night and day. She'd read her Bible, read her Bible. She'd wake me up at 2 o'clock in the morning. "Woo! Listen to this verse. Listen to the verse that God spoke to me." I mean, she was reading in Leviticus. It's hard for God to speak to you when you're reading Leviticus, right? It's not my favorite book of the Bible. And she would have verse after verse. I mean, she's underlining. I thought it was weird because she was underlining everything. Every verse spoke to her. She'd be in Deuteronomy. "Oh, my God." I mean, she didn't need a highlighter. She needed a paintbrush. And she just was, "Oh, oh." And she'd lay awake all night long, and I'd try to sleep. She'd be reading the Bible, reading the Bible, reading the Bible. And during this time, over the next week or so, right after it happened, The one thing that I noticed is that my wife was just incredibly happy. Couldn't imagine her being any more happy than she was with me, but she was. And she also had three problems. She used to suffer from migraine headaches, really bad migraine headaches. She used to have stomach problems, and she was insomniac. Now, she was cured of all three, but for a while she just didn't sleep because she was just so full of the Lord. Now, she didn't know how to handle this with her mom and dad because her mom and dad had no idea what had happened to her. I didn't know what had happened to her. And so she used to get so excited. Here we were in this tiny little house. By this time, this is a few months later, my wife just had the new brand new baby. So the baby, you know, my mother-in-law would take care of the baby, and my wife would go into the bedroom because she didn't speak in tongues. She didn't know anything about spiritual gifts. She'd go in the bedroom and do this. Then she'd do that several times a day just to make things work out. Now, my wife kept reading the Bible, wake me up in the middle of the night, read me a verse. Oh, man, this is the verse. And then I finally got so frustrated with her. I said, God's always speaking to you. Obviously, he must have given you a verse for me. She goes, uh-huh. I said, what verse is that? Jesus wept. Now, to this day, I'm not sure what that meant. But I had an idea that it wasn't all good. So my wife, you know, we had started a brand new little church. John Wimber and Carol Wimber had started a new church in York, Linda, and they invited us to come, so we came. And I loved the little church. Not, you know, the messages weren't that great that John had, but the music was good. I really enjoyed that. And we had a brand new little baby, and my wife was like, you know, off in La La Land all the time. And I gotta say, at least on more than one occasion, my wife left the baby in the nursery, and we were getting in our car to go home when we realized that she had left the baby in the nursery, because she was just having a great time with God. So I watched my wife over the next 3 or 4 months, and I watched my wife fall in love with Jesus. I still can't talk. I saw her fall in love with Jesus in a way that I've never seen anybody fall in love with Jesus. And she could barely speak sometimes. She was just so full of the Lord. And it made me jealous. It made me incredibly jealous because I realized that she loved Jesus a whole lot more than she loved me. I'm just being honest with you. And she was on this adventure with God that I didn't know anything about. And she'd read me verses, and I actually started reading the Bible with her for a while. And I got a new job. I finally got a job, but I couldn't afford to move out of my in-law's house, which was okay. They were nice enough people, I think. So the church is going along, we've got a brand new little baby, you know, life is pretty good, I've got a brand new job, you know, I just gotten a job, and John Wimber calls my wife at home and says, hey, Becky, why don't you and Blaine come over to my house tonight? We're going to have a leadership meeting. And I said to her, I got home from work, she said, hey, John called up this afternoon and invited us to this leadership meeting at his house. I said, oh, that's great. I said, what are they having for dinner? And she said, they're going to barbecue steaks. And I said, hallelujah. God is truly with us. Let's go. So we went over to John's house, and I went outside because he was barbecuing the steaks outside, and I went out and helped him barbecue the steaks. You know, I'm drooling because I hadn't seen a steak in 2 years, and I was really hungry, and so he cooked me a couple of steaks, and I ran inside real quick and sat down with my wife, and I ate one of the steaks, and she ate her steak, and I ran back outside, and I said, "Do you have any more?" And he said, "Yeah, I got a couple more." So he gave me a couple more steaks, so I went back inside, sat down, ate them with my wife, and I was feeling really good, feeling really full. And then I looked over, my wife, she's over in the kitchen, she's wrapping up two more steaks and putting them in her purse. So I'm thinking, wow, this is probably the best leadership meeting I've ever been to. So I went into John's living room, and I'm sitting, waiting. There's about 30, 35 people in this room, and I'm making myself really comfortable. There's a real comfortable chair in the back of the room, and I'm thinking, oh my goodness, this is so good. I feel so good. And I kind of laid down, and I'm starting to drift off. And John starts playing the piano. It's worship, so they're playing the piano. He's playing the piano, and I'm drifting off. And all of a sudden, John stands up from the keyboard, and he goes, somebody here tonight got a bad right shoulder, and one of the Bible study ladies jumps up and she goes, oh, that's me, that's me. And a bunch of ladies come up from the Bible study, run out, and they lay hands on her, and yeah, shoulder better. And then he goes, there's somebody here who's got a bad left knee. And another Bible study lady goes, oh, that's me. That's me. She comes out and they lay hands on her and they pray for her. And all of a sudden, yeah, it's better. Now, I'd never seen anybody healed. So I thought, well, this is pretty weird. And you know those moments in time when you have those revelations from God? So all of a sudden I'm having this revelation from God. I'm like, wow, what was that? That was pretty cool. All of a sudden I have this revelation. I'm thinking, well, if John could know that about people, he could know all the sin in my heart. And I found myself sliding down in my chair, dropping my head. Then John says, you know, I think there might be some people here tonight that need prayer. Now, everybody in this group needed prayer. This group looked like something out of the Star Wars bar. And all of a sudden, I'm sitting there in my chair, and to this day, I still don't know the difference, but I'm sitting in my chair like this. All of a sudden, I feel myself like, and I'm walking across the room, and the next thing I know, I'm standing in front of John Wimber. And he goes, yes. And I just start confessing this sin. And he goes, great. And I said, great. He says, yeah, not to worry. We're going to pray for you, and it's all going to be good. And I said, okay. So he lays hands on me. He starts praying for me. Praying for about 20 seconds. All of a sudden he goes, ah! He says, I'm going to need some help. I'm thinking, what does that mean? Your prayers aren't good enough? And all of a sudden the Bible study ladies come out. And they start laying hands on me. And they start speaking in tongues. I'd never even heard tongues before. And the next thing I open my eyes and my face down on the floor. And I can't move my arms or my legs. It's like they've fallen asleep. And so the Bible study ladies are still praying for me. Finally, they kind of roll me over on my side. And then this lady, one of the other Bible study ladies, comes up and she goes, Who is this guy? Oh, it's Becky's husband. So she cups her hands around my ear. She says, the Lord has a word for you. Well, I can think of several words he might have for me. And none of them seem like they'd be very good. And so I was like, says, this is the word of the Lord to you. You're going to weep and weep and weep and weep and weep and weep and weep. And the more you weep, the more will be multiplied back to you in joy. I said, well, I'm laying on the floor in a fetal position on my side. And I'm thinking, well, this lady obviously doesn't know who I am. I'm not subject to emotion. I don't cry openly. It's just not who I am. But all of a sudden, there was a thing that came right about in here and started coming up. But I didn't start to weep. I started to howl like a dog.
1: Bedroom, I'm crawling. She says, don't you wake the baby up.
0: Don't you dare wake the baby up. Whoa! Climb into bed, she puts a pillow over my head. And I cried all night long. I woke up the next morning, but then the next morning, it was my day to mow the lawn. I got up, turned the lawnmower on, mowed the lawn. Ooh!

my wife says, I think it's just allergies. Saturday night, I quiet all Saturday night. I got up Sunday morning. I go to church Sunday morning. I sit down in the front row at church Sunday morning. They play the first song, Bling. All down on the floor. I'm laying on the floor in the front row. They got me up. I got back in my car. I went home. Bright all Sunday night. But what do you do when you have to go to work on Monday? I got in my car. Drove to work, worked till 10 o'clock break, went to the bathroom, cried in the bathroom, came back from break, worked till noon, went out to my car, cried in my car till lunch was over, came back, worked till 3 o'clock, went out to the bathroom, went to the break, worked till 5 o'clock, got in my car, and drove all the way home. I did that for 6 months. Oh, God does have a sense of humor. So, be careful what you ask for. Because I didn't even ask for that. Right? Oh, I just want your blessing. Are you sure? Oh, yes. We'll see. You will want it. As Jesus asked the two brothers, can you drink of the cup? Oh, of course we can. Well, you will drink of the cup, believe me. So now my wife and I are kind of on the same page. We're having a great time. We're, you know, having a wonderful time with Jesus and just trying to figure out who we are and trying to... I remember one day her coming out to my car. I'm standing in the driveway. And I come out. She comes out of the car. And she's crying again. She's really upset. She's got her Bible in her hand. And she's shaking it at me. And I'm thinking, what did I do wrong? I don't remember doing anything wrong today. Let me think. What did I do wrong? She opened... Hi, honey. How you doing? She said, they lied to us. I said, what? They lied to us. I said, what do you mean? He said, well, since I've been 5 years old, I'd read the Bible stories, and they told me that that was for a time way back. Not for today. Not in this day and age. I said, yeah, I know. That's the same thing they told me in my church. He goes, they lied to us. It's all true. The whole, it's all true. It's true. We should be healing the sick and casting out demons and raising the dead. We should be doing it all. And so we just decided we were going to find out if any of it was true. We started our own little trek. We started reading the Bible. I started watching every weird healer that you could imagine. Doing all kinds of weird things, making all kinds of... I watched every TV guy, I read their books, I just wanted to figure out if we really got to heal the sick. I thought it'd be a good thing to be able to do. And we ran into our first few demons. I remember we were afraid to cast out demons in our house. And we used to take them out to our garage. We didn't want them throwing up on our carpet, right? I went, we did some crazy stuff. But we were on a mission. We were going to find out if God was really in all this stuff. We wanted to find out if we could really walk with Him. We wanted to know if we could have an empowered life. We wanted to know if we didn't have to run scared. We wanted to know if we could actually pray for somebody and see them get well. Isn't that what's in you? Isn't that what's in you? I mean, wow, even with great worship, man, you want to do the things that Jesus did. Don't you? Yeah. Don't you want to see those people that changed the world? Don't you want to be the one that prays for that person? Somebody had to pray for John Wimber, that druggy alcoholic. Somebody had to see in him, and it turned out to be a welder. It wasn't some great man of God, it was a welder for Christ's sake.
And he, that welder, saw in John Wimber what probably no other person could see. Because God gave him eyes to see John and Carol. Just like Jesus. Isn't it interesting to look at Jesus and watch the way that he sees people? Only Jesus could have seen the gathering the way he did. And see that he was going to have a major influence in Decapolis. He saw past the demonized man and saw who he was going to be. And that's what I think Jesus is teaching us in this day and age. How to look past the depravity, how to look past the problems, how to look past the abuse, how to look past the addiction, and see people for who Jesus wants them to become in the kingdom of God. That's what's on you, is the ability to be able to see people like you've never seen them before. So you're not afraid of them, or you're not put off by them, but Jesus saw right into their souls, saw right into their hearts, and saw them for who they could become. And that's who we need to be as the people of God. So my wife and I just decided that we were going to experiment, if you will. We just decided we were going to just start praying for anybody that we ran into, everywhere we went, every opportunity that we had.

So we just started praying for everybody. And you know what? We prayed for people, and they almost never got healed. We prayed for hundreds of people. We laid hands on hundreds of people and didn't see them get well. We prayed for them, they would have a headache, it'd get worse. And we got a little bit confused because we thought, like, well, we agreed with this whole idea, so at least you ought to help us here, God. Help us walk in this. But I realized now that we just decided we were going to do it, no matter if anybody got healed or not. And that's kind of what you have to decide in your heart, to move forward in this stuff, to walk in any spiritual gift. I don't care what your gifting is, and I think there's lots of gifting. There's destiny on this church. There's no doubt about that. Start walking in your destiny. Start expecting God to be God. And so we prayed for people. We had home groups in our house. We were doing home groups in our house 4 nights a week. We had people coming in all the time. They broke our furniture. They ate our food. They beat up our children. Stole stuff out of our house. And we were in the happiest time of our lives. I can honestly say that. But we didn't care. It was all good. It was all part of what God was doing. And we'd see people get saved, see them get transformed. And then every once in a while, somebody would get healed, almost accidentally get healed. And we'd be so excited. It'd be just enough for us to push in and do some more. But we just love the whole idea of learning to walk with God and learning to partner with Him. And so we started to see so many things just happening. We just saw person after person get saved. I was so on fire at my job. I worked in a county facility for a number of years, and over probably a 4-year period, I saw around 300 people get saved, maybe more, up to 400 people get saved one-on-one. I was teaching 11 Bible studies a week on my job. Every break I had, I'd come out and there'd be a new group of people. You know, I never teach this. I had one Bible study I taught all week long, just different people. Sometimes they'd say, why are you teaching? And other people would come to different Bible studies, and I'd go, well, you already taught that this week. I said, you're in the wrong Bible study. Not supposed to be here. Oh my gosh, the people would show up and they'd go away at lunch, they'd bring back their kids, their demonized kids. I'd be casting out demons in one of the offices. Close the door and you hear the rah, rah. What's going on in there? Nothing, it's okay, it's all good. Crazy stuff. We went everywhere. Every time we had a chance to go pray for somebody, my wife and I get in the car and go pray for them. And whether they got healed or not, they always felt loved. They always felt cared for. They always felt like somebody wanted them to be healed. You know what I'm saying? Silly stuff that you don't think really matters. I used to go, every time somebody in my office would have a brand new baby, you know, I'd go to the hospital with my wife and we'd give them a small little gift and we'd pray for the baby and bless the baby. And I mean, the mother was always so excited about us doing that. The husband sometimes didn't like it that much, but the moms always did. We just took every opportunity, every chance we had. And I mean, literally that first 3 or 4 years in particular, we'd have people show up in the middle of the night. Yeah. Well, I heard that if I came over here and you laid hands on me, that I'd speak in tongues. It's 2:30 in the morning. Yeah, I know, but it's the only time I could make it down here. I drove an hour and a half down to see you. They told me that you'd pray for me. Speak in tongues. See you later. Great time to be alive. It's a great time to be alive. And the church is
exploding all over the world. Are you aware of that? The church is growing at an unparalleled rate. There are miracles happening at an unparalleled rate. We were just down in Brazil just this last week. Guy, a newbie on our team, never been on one of our trips before. The second day we're there, he prays for six people with one eye blind. Six people in a row he prayed for with one eye blind, and they were all healed, every single one of them. Deafness, people that were, you know, had to walk with canes and stuff. So many different healings. One of my guys that I was with in one of the meetings, we had probably 300 people healed in one meeting. Just out there. You guys praying for one another. It was an awesome time. Great time. Because God wants to equip his saints to do this work. He wants you to change this world. This is not about guys up here, for sure. There's not enough time. You've got to get ready for this next season, because God is already pouring out his Spirit at an unparalleled rate. And you may not think that you're ready, but you're as ready as you probably ever need to be. Remember, you're probably the only Bible most people will ever read. Are you aware of that? So just be who you are. And you're going to change the atmosphere. You're going to change the people that are around you. And it's in these unexpected times that God will just use you. Just expect, start praying for God to use you wherever you go and whatever you're doing. Whether you're in the store, or whether you're in church, or whether you're at home, or whether you're in school, wherever you are, God will use you because you're who he has. Don't wait for the missionaries. Don't wait for the great man of God. Just be who you are. If you'll be who you are, we can get this job done a lot quicker, and then we all get to go to heaven quicker. I hope. Right? I can remember anybody make commitments to God and they're almost tested like 15 minutes after you make the commitment? One, rest of your lying. Right? We make these commitments like this, oh, I'm all in commitment right to God, and man, he just brings that thing right back to you almost immediately. So I'm in this, I'm at work. I've been reading this passage. I said, God, I promise whoever you send me, I'll pray for them. You just send them and I'll pray for them. I'll do whatever it is you want me to do. And I'm driving home from work. That very day, I get to this intersection. I see this car run a red light. A truck hit this Volkswagen car. Car spins around three times. This girl gets launched out of the car and lands on her head on the road. And I thought, oh no. I wish I knew a Christian could pray for this girl. So I'm the first person at the scene, the accident. I go over. She's not in good shape. I can tell it's a really, really bad accident. Her eyes are doing this and she's not functioning very well. So I lay hands on her and I'm kind of like, I'm not sure what to do. I was practicing, rise and walk, you know. But about that time, the police pull up and so does the ambulance driver. And so I'm thinking, oh, there's nothing. Oh, I blew it. I could have had a miracle here and I just didn't do it. So the paramedic's there and he said, would you cover her eyes? So I covered her eyes. And I'm praying in tongues. And he says, what are you doing? I said, oh, no, I'm just praying for her. And anyway, so she's not doing well. And about that time, another car pulls up. Police are there, ambulance are there. All of a sudden, the mother gets out of the car and says, hey, I want you to take my daughter home. Why don't we go over tonight? We'll pray for her at the house. So we drive over there, we sit out in front of the house, we pray for about 15 minutes, we drive back home.
And I'm kind of like in my heart saying, I'm never going to do anything like, I'm not praying for the sick anymore. I'm not doing it. I didn't tell my wife that, but that's what I was thinking inside. But I didn't think about it too much. A few weeks later, I get a phone call. I get home from work, and my wife's waiting for me in the kitchen. And she says, hey, we just got a call from the church. There's a guy dying in the hospital. They want you to go over and pray for him. I said, wait a second. I said, I'm not even a pastor. That's their job. I don't want to do it. I said, well, honey, come on. You need to go to the hospital. I said, okay, I guess I'll go. So I get over to the hospital, and I realize I don't know the guy's name, and I don't know what room he's in. I'm thinking, oh, maybe this was the Lord. And about that time, I'm just getting ready to turn around and leave, and the elevator door opens, and this woman steps out, and she goes, Blaine Cook. And I said, yes. And she said, you're here to pray for my brother. He's dying upstairs on the fourth floor. I said, okay. So I go up to the fourth floor, I get out of the elevator, walk into his room, and this guy's got open sores all over his body. And he smelled really bad. And I'm just thinking to myself, man, God's not going to heal this guy. Full of faith. And so I start talking to him. And these are the words that come out of my mouth. I said, you know, I don't think God wants to heal you. But at least you can go to heaven. And so he says, can I turn the light off? Because the light really hurts my eyes. And I said, sure, turn the light off. So he turns it off. Now I'm pretty bold. So I'm thinking, well, I'm going to lead this guy to the Lord anyway. Even if he dies, you know, he gets to go to heaven tonight. So I start telling him about Jesus and laying it all out for him. And the guy, I get all done talking to him after about 5 minutes. And he goes, yeah, I want to do that. You know, and he prays this beautiful prayer, accepting Jesus as Savior. And then again, I said to him, now, I don't think God wants to heal you, but I'm going to pray for you anyway. So I lay hands on this guy. And all of a sudden, I don't know how to describe it, but there was like this cone of energy that came down on my hands. I've got my hands on his stomach area. And my hands just were like frozen in time. And he's going for about 5 minutes. And all of a sudden it stops. And I step back. He turns the light on. Picks up this bottle of water. He says, I feel great. And I said, well. I said. Didn't you know that Jesus is healing today? So I turn around, I'm kind of like, oh my gosh, that was amazing. I turn around, I'm walking out of the room, and across the hall, this girl goes, hey! And I said, yeah? She said, how's Bill? I said, you know what? I walk into her room. I said, you know what? I think God might have healed him. And she goes, God? And I said, yeah. And she had this big tube coming out of her stomach, and there was a sucking blood up into this bottle. She says, you think Jesus can heal that? I said, oh, I don't know. Her mother was sitting there in the room, her mom's watching me, and she turns the TV up real loud. And she goes, well, I said, well, you know, this thing happened with Bill. Before I could do anything, she grabs my hand. She puts it underneath her hospital gown right on the tube. And so I start praying. Oh, God. And the bleeding stopped. I looked at the tube, and I looked at her mom, and I looked at the girl, and I said, didn't I tell you that God's healing today?
man, I'm feeling like, all right. God has chosen well. Isn't that what we're like? Right? Yeah. So I'm looking, I get out, I walk out of the room there, and I'm thinking, okay, I'm looking for strays in the hall, you know? Right? I'm walking down the hall, and I'm thinking, wow, it's good to be obedient. And all of a sudden I feel this tap on my shoulder, and it's the girl's mom. She goes, how did you do that? And I said, well, you know, God's healing today. And she goes, can I talk to you? And I said, sure. So we sat down and we talked for about a half an hour. She tells me this horrible story about her life, and I end up praying with her to receive the Lord. Great stuff. I'm so excited. You just don't know. You just don't know when you're going to be the answer to somebody's prayer, spoken and unspoken. It's who you are. It's what you're made for. You're the thing that changes things. You are a change agent, just as Jesus was in his everyday life. Wherever he went, he changed things for the better. It's what's on you. It's the anointing. It's in your DNA. It's in your DNA to be healers. It's who you are. So I went home that night, and I'm talking to my wife, and I was telling her the story, and it's like, I was so excited, and she goes, see, I told you you're supposed to go. Yeah, I know, you're always right. But I said, yeah, you know. And so I was feeling, you know, I was about ready to quit the healing ministry for sure because of the girl. And so I'm talking to my wife. I said, hey, you know what? I'm going to go back tomorrow over to that girl's house and see what happened. Because if she died, they've had enough time to mourn. If she's alive, I want to find out. So I drove over to the house the next day. I knocked on the door. And this older woman answers the door first. And for some reason, I can't remember what her name is now, but I said, it's such and so here. And she goes, oh yeah, just a minute. And all of a sudden, the young girl who'd been in the accident comes to the front door. And I said, what happened to you? And she said, well, it's a really funny thing. That my mom, I recognize you from the accident. I said, I was the guy, yeah, the accident. She goes, yeah, I recognize you. And she said, you know, they drove me home that afternoon and they took me in the house and my mom and dad got a mattress out and put it on the dining room table and they put me on the dining room table. For the life of me, I don't know why they did that, but that's what they did. And she said about 8 o'clock that night after the accident,

simple prayer is going to do to change somebody's life. You don't know how you're going to affect the people that are around you. You just don't know what's going to happen. It's on you, people. It's on you, people. It's on you, people. You know, the verse, am I supposed to end at that time completely? That's what I'm going to be. I'm supposed to be completely done? Yeah, I know I'm coming back in the evening. That's when this session's supposed to end. Okay, all right. Well, I'll save the good stuff for later. Ephesians 2:10 says this, we're God's workmanship created in Christ Jesus unto good works, which God prepared in advance for us to do. You are God's workmanship. The word there in the Greek is the word poema, and it means that God has written a poem about your life. And I'm encouraging you to take the life that God's given you. Don't look for somebody else's life. Don't try to get somebody else's favor. Don't try to get somebody else's. You don't want to be Randy Clark. Believe me. No, you don't want to be Randy Clark. You don't want to be Blaine Cook. You want to be who you are. Because the favor that God has put on your life makes you very distinguishable. If there's favor on your life, take and embrace the favor. You will not be happy trying to get somebody else's favor. I guarantee it. Where God puts you and what he puts on your life and the favor that he will give you, you will prosper in the place that he has for you. You know, I oftentimes hear people say, oh, I wish I was Heidi Baker. I don't. She's had a tough walk. Tougher than I've had to walk, for sure. And there's great favor on her life. But don't ask for somebody else's favor. Take what God has given to you. The way in, like it was for Heidi, is to get this empowering. The way in for me was to get this empowering. The way in for Randy was to get this empowering. There's empowering here for you today, and maybe you've had it once. But you know what? You can always come back for more. I used to love to read the parable of the talents, the one that says, hey, and the one guy, you know, take the one talent away from him and give it to the other guy who had a whole bunch of them. And I used to go, somebody would just want their talent, God, I'll take theirs, I'm that greedy. I'm just greedy. I want all that God has for me. And if it's somebody else's talent, that's something they got to figure out. All I know is what I want to do with my life, and I want to expend or spend myself. As Randy talks about being a coin in the pocket, I want myself. That's what I'd love to have as my epitaph on my tombstone. Spent. That there's nothing left when I'm done. That it's over. That it's finished. And I get to be with him. So here's my question to you today. I know. Who doesn't want more? Right? Think about that. But I think God's going to bring great power in this next few minutes to many of you. You're going to have, I think there's going to be a number of you have a life-changing experience. From this day forward, you'll never be the same. Isn't that what you want? Yeah. I wasn't even looking for that. That's how much God wants you to be empowered. That's how much God wants you to walk with him. He doesn't want to leave you without empowering to do service for him. I mean in a gentle, powerful, beautiful way in your life. Let's stand.

But we're going to invite the Holy Spirit to come. 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And when you feel the Holy Spirit on you,

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I want you to wait. Just give me a few seconds before you. I want you to run up front. What do you want? Some run up front. You have to run up front. Let's just wait on him. Let's just see what he does. The Holy Spirit, we invite you here today, and we thank you that there's so many here with such a hunger to know you and to walk with you. And Lord, we ask that you, in your sovereignty, would just begin to rest on people all over the auditorium. So let your presence come. Let your presence come. Let your presence come. Let your presence come. Let the power of the Holy Spirit just rest on you now. Come, Holy Spirit. Come, Holy Spirit. Come, Holy Spirit. Come, Holy Spirit. Come, Holy Spirit. Now, if you feel the power of God starting to rest on you, now I want you to come up. Spirit of God's already moving. There's a woman right here on the aisle in a blue dress. Spirit of God's all over her. Just come. If you feel the power of God, just come on. Just come front. Come up front here. Come up front. Come up front. Come up front. Let the Spirit of God come. Come. Come. Come. Come, Holy Spirit. Come, Holy Spirit. Come, Holy Spirit. Come, Holy Spirit. Come, Holy Spirit. Come, Holy Spirit. Come, Holy Spirit. Come, Holy Spirit. Come, Holy Spirit. Say yes to the Lord. Say yes to the Lord. Yes to the Lord. Yes to the Lord. Yes to the Lord. Come, Holy Spirit. Come, Holy Spirit. Come, Holy Spirit. Here it comes. Power of God's going to sweep right through here. Just let it come on you.

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0: protector of persons. Thank you. You are the one who can.
1: Well, hello. It's lovely to be with you again, everybody, on this lapis lazuli evening, and those perhaps who are going to be watching at some other time. Thank you for having me back again, Femi and Mina. It's lovely to join with Lapis Ministries, Lapis Lazuli Ministry again, such a mighty ministry to bring blessing into Nigeria and to the nations. So I'm so excited to be part of that this evening. I want to start with prayer as we've entered the presence of the Lord in our worship, on our beautiful worship. I just say, come Holy Spirit, come Holy Spirit, come with the fullness of your presence, with the presence of Jesus. And Lord, everybody watching, Lord, we just sense they're just going into the river right now of the Spirit. They're going into the river of your presence. And Lord, we're having times of refreshing, times of retuning, times of encounter, Lord. Beyond our imaginings, we put no ceilings, we put no limits on what you're going to do in our lives today. As you set us up for this season, you set us up and you commission us afresh. In Jesus' name, amen. Well, I want to spend some time just thinking about how we release the sound of the Spirit in our lives. You see, because when we live close to the Holy Spirit, we release our true sound to the world. And we need to remember always, you know, each day you need to remember that you've been born again into a spiritual relationship with the living God, and that you have access to him. One of those seminal scriptures for me is got to be John chapter 3, when Nicodemus, the shy Pharisee, comes to Jesus. He comes at night, doesn't he? Because he doesn't really want people to know that he's going to see Jesus, who he's wondering about. And he can see that he's a teacher, but he can't see more than that. And Jesus says, he doesn't answer his question really, he just says, no one can see the kingdom of God, unless they are born again. Unless they're born of the water and of the Spirit. Flesh gives birth to flesh, and Spirit gives birth to Spirit. And we have been born again. And the word is, for again, there is anathen. It can mean also from above. We've been born from above. The wonder of being born from above, from the living God himself, from the Spirit himself. That not of perishable seed, says Peter, but of imperishable seed, as if that it's the Spirit of God that has germinated a spiritual relationship that we can enjoy every day of our lives. That we don't have to fix our eyes on what is seen, but on what is unseen. What is eternal, says Paul in 2 Corinthians 4:18. We fix our eyes on what is unseen and the eternal realities, the higher reality. And this is how we are. We are children of God in the Spirit, spiritual children, co-heirs with Christ, says Paul. Jesus says, he says it in relational terms, we're friends. We're friends. In fact, he says in Mark chapter 3, he says, whoever does my will is like my brother, like my sister, like my mother, like my father, like my children. Jesus identifies with those who follow him in all those ways. He talks to people he ministers to. Think of the paralytic who he healed. He calls him my son. So Jesus embraces us at every level. And this is how the spiritual life is. We access Jesus by the Holy Spirit. And when we're living on this earth, we are meant to make the Spirit enables us to make a new sound, to release your true sound on earth, like heavenly sounds, on earth as in heaven. And Jesus points to this. He points to this reality when he says, further on in that encounter with Nicodemus, he says, the wind blows where it pleases. You hear its sound, but you can't tell where it comes from or where it's going. So it is with everyone born of the Spirit, that we move in a different way. We're moving with the Spirit of God. We're making a different sound. And it's something that can't necessarily be heard in the normal way. But it's the authenticity of the coming of the presence of God through our lives. And the word for sound there is phone. We're like a new phone. We're like a new phone from heaven to human life, born of the Spirit, born of imperishable seed. We each have a distinct sound to make. Remember how Jesus says that Paul is his chosen instrument to go and make a sound to the Gentiles. We each have this seed, this imperishable seed potential to make a new sound to the earth. At the Pentecost outpouring, the sound comes like a powerful sound. The sound of the Spirit comes, and the word there is echos, filling the whole house. And that's the empowering sound of the Spirit. And we're going to look at these, how we can make this sound in our lives that the Spirit has enabled us for, has made us for, as we've been born into that reality. The sound is distinct to each person. The sound I make will be distinct from me. The sound you make will be distinct for you, and for, as it was for Paul, and whatever it might be. And what I wanted to focus on particularly today is that we can't have any clash of sounds in our lives. That we need to be in harmony with the Spirit. We need to kindle the life of the Spirit, the sounds of the Spirit in us. The Spirit joins us into the life of Jesus. Jesus says the Spirit is one like me. So the sounds of Jesus' life should be the sounds that begin to come more clearly in my life. That's the potential he's given me. And I know that many of us struggle with embracing this spiritual reality in their everyday thinking lives. We can have faith up to a certain point, but when we face those challenges and those difficulties, how do we embrace our spiritual identity and this keep making the same sound, and we don't start making different sounds in different situations? And we need our lives to be conducted by the Holy Spirit. He is the greatest conductor. We have to learn to follow his lead and to live in harmony with him. And when we do that, we start to release these sounds on earth as in heaven. And for this to happen, my whole being has to be in alignment with the sound of my spiritual identity, with this spiritual birthright that I have been born into, born from above, that there'll be no clash. You know, when you, those of you who've, you can think about when you were a teenager, maybe you are now, and, you know, kind of the music that you like is maybe not what your parents like. Maybe your parents don't want any music at all in the house. Hopefully they've got lots of worship going on. But, you know, you get this kind of culture clash. You can get a battle of the bands in the home place. And we don't want that in our lives. I don't want that in my relationship with Jesus. I want to live in a state of harmony. I don't want to live in a state of conflict or clash of sounds. And what I want us to think about is, how can my whole being be consistent with the sound of the Spirit? Paul says, keep in step with the Spirit, since we live by the Spirit. Keep in the sound of the Spirit. Let the Spirit keep on conducting. And if you look at Jesus's life, he was always making heavenly sound. He calls us to make the earth resound with the sounds of heaven. Because we're his brothers, we're his friends in the Spirit. We have access to everything that we need. Your kingdom come, your will be done on earth as in heaven. That's how we pray, isn't it? We can't make that sound from our own strength. It's only through the partnership that we have with the Holy Spirit. Look at the life of Jesus. He never had that clash of sounds. His sounds were always a heaven sound. He was always aligned with the Father. John 5:19, he only did what the Father showed him to do, what the Father said to him to do. You know how the religious leaders, when Jesus was walking on the earth, they were always trying to get him to do this, to do that, to just perform a sign as though it was some sort of trick, circus trick or something. But Jesus wouldn't be drawn in because that wasn't the sound. He wasn't going to start making these soul sounds that the world wanted him to make. He wasn't going to be drawn by needing affirmation in the flesh, in himself, in his human self. He wasn't swayed by religion or politics. He's come to do the will of the Father. He lives from his relationship, that reality of his relationship with the Father, and his soul self and his body are in complete alignment all the time. And for 3 years, Jesus brought the sounds of heaven on earth, the sound of a higher spiritual reality that can inform the material reality that we can grasp and rationalize. That's what it is, sounds of heaven, the sound of a higher spiritual reality that can inform us on earth today. So Jesus explains the gospel, he explains the kingdom of God to his disciples, and then he goes on and he demonstrates. He explains and then he demonstrates what this sounds like when played out to the world outside. And his sound never changes, whatever the circumstances. And this is something that we need to grasp, is that our circumstances can't cause us to change the sound we make in our life. Jesus faces, well, every situation seems to be beyond what is humanly possible. It's beyond human power. And he only does what the Spirit empowers him to do. He only does what the Father shows him he should do. So people come to him for physical healing. They come to him for food. They come to him to be freed from mental and spiritual torment. And Jesus keeps on making the same sound. Remember the time when the storm comes up on the lake in Mark chapter 4. We get that account. It talks about a furious squall that comes up. You get the sense of there being dark spiritual forces behind that sudden storm. The disciples, experienced fishermen, they know this is a dangerous situation. But Jesus sleeps in the back as if he was on a mill pond. And when they finally wake him up, he gets up, rebukes the forces of the wind, rebukes the noise of spiritual attack, of opposition, if you like. He commands the waves to be still. He takes authority over the natural order. He retains his spiritual identity and releases peace. He releases the sounds of heavenly peace. Because he goes on drawing his inspiration, his identity from his Father in heaven. And the Spirit flows freely through him. There's no clash. He's in harmony with the great Spirit conductor, sound in the realm of God on earth. Beautiful. So here's the thing. Our minds, our soul minds, if you like, our thinking minds can find this really difficult. We can find it very difficult to allow for our minds to be in alignment with our spiritual identity. And you see this conflict going on in the lives of the disciples so much. They spend 3 years seeing what Jesus can do. They see, they know that he carries an extraordinary anointing from God. And yet they face this soul-mind conflict in believing this can be a reality in their lives. Despite all the miracles that they see, all the stuff that Jesus does, amazing things, even raising the dead, they go out themselves. In the power of the Spirit, Jesus imparts to them And it says in Mark chapter 16 how they go out too, and they heal the sick. They drive out demonic forces. They anoint and overcome. Free people from evil affliction. They do all this stuff. But they still have this clash going on when circumstances are tough. There's one occasion, isn't there, when they see Jesus walking on the sea. And they've just seen the miracle of feeding 5,000 to 10,000 people, really. All the families there would have been just an amazing miracle. They've broken the bread. They've handed out the fishes. They've collected in the leftovers. It is just staggering to think how big that feast was that day with just a few fish and loaves. But despite that, when they see Jesus coming on the water, they think they've seen a ghost. Mark says, Gospel of Mark says, that their hearts were hardened. They hadn't grasped the significance of what they'd see. You see, the thing is that our identity as children of God has to be whole. We have to live from wholeness. We can't have parts where we believe and parts where we don't believe. We can't separate off our working life or our financial affairs or our family life and our spiritual life. We are made to be spiritual beings, informing our whole lives, our whole physical embodied lives. We are soul, we have mind, will and emotions, we have a body, but throughout we are spiritual children of God. And when we're born from above and we have this new spiritual identity, it opens a new spiritual realm to our minds. We have a relationship with the Spirit of the living God. Nothing and no one is greater. Amen and hallelujah, I hear you saying. We have a spiritual relationship with the living God. No one is greater. Nothing can be greater and can overcome that. And so my spirit relationship has to inform my mind as much as anything else. My mind should not inform my spiritual relationship. Paul says to the church in Ephesus, this is in Ephesians 4:23, it says, you were taught to be made new in the attitude of your minds. And the word attitude there is pneumatikos. And so it means literally you were taught to be made new in the spirit of your minds. I need my mind to be a spirit mind. I need my mind to be informed by my relationship with the Trinity. Jesus says, love the Lord your God with all your heart, with all your mind, with all your strength. And the word there for mind is dianoia, and it means a thinking through mind. And so when my mind is tempted to determine the circumstances just when I'm challenged, just from a rational level, I need to think it through and say, remember that I am a spiritual child of God and I have access to everything that he wants to impart to me, to give to me. I need to realign my mind. I need to get it right into that place where I'm trusting in the Lord. And this can mean that I maybe need to do some trust homework, because the world is constantly gripping us with its challenges and its standards. And it's so easy when crisis or challenge comes, and goodness knows we're facing those at the moment, for us to reduce our lives, to limit our lives to what we have control over. And we can try and get more control. And we can, as we seize control, we push out the spirit and we start making a different sound. When I was I'd been a believer for about a year. I gave my life to Jesus when I was 26 years old, and soon after, I became engaged to the Christian woman who I'd been going out with for some years. Well, it's another story. I'm not going to get into that now, but we got engaged and we got married a year. I was been a Christian for about 15 months. I was a new born again Christian. Sue, my wife, came from a Christian background. She had Christian roots. She was established and rooted in the knowledge and the love of God. And my roots were not too deep. So we were on honeymoon and we came back. Some of you may have heard me say this story before, but we were coming back from a honeymoon and we were in New York, amazing city, and crowded at the time. It wasn't like it is now. And we were traveling around in a taxi, and I had responsibility to look after our passports and the tickets for our flight out home, which was in about 4 hours time. This was about 11 o'clock in the morning. The flight was about 3 or 4 o'clock in the afternoon. And we just wanted to go to a sports shop. And so I had the bag which contained our tickets and our passports and various other things in. And we went into the sports shop and we had a happy time for about a quarter of an hour. And then I realized, I felt this sickening. It was like someone had punched me in the stomach as I realized that we had lost the bag. And anyway, to cut a long story short, we ended up being directed towards the nearest police station, which was 3 or 4 blocks away, I guess, about 3/4 mile in the middle of Manhattan Island, the busiest part. And we got to a crossroads and there was a police station to the right and to the left. And Sue felt prompted to take us in, to go into a restaurant, this big, big, big restaurant, Chinese restaurant, and to see which one was closer. And as we went in, the lady receptionist was on the phone. She was taking a call and she'd written down some notes on a post-it and she threw the post-it into the bin. And we came up to her, we told our story. And she said, here's the thing. She said, that's funny because she leaned into the bin, took out the note and she unscrunched it. And there on the note was a phone number and a name. And she said, that's funny because someone just rang here and they said they'd got into a taxi outside the restaurant and had rung in because they wondered whether one of the customers in the restaurant had used that taxi and left a bag on the back of the seat. And so within about half an hour, I was on the phone to this person who knew exactly who I was and where I'd been on honeymoon and said, hi, Andrew, how are you? Congratulations. She had various receipts and invoices from our trip. And within another half an hour, we were reunited with our passports and our tickets and everything else that I'd lost in that bag. You see, I needed to learn that my mind was now in a relationship with the living God as much as the rest of me. And I needed to realign my thinking to his ways, that anything was possible. I needed to learn to trust him, to do trust homework. And maybe you know you need to do some trust homework in your life. You know, when you look in the scriptures, there's a lot of realigning that goes on with the disciples. It's only through spirit encounters that the disciples really come into line with the sound of heaven, with the sound of the living God. The standout example is of course, Peter, because there's this guy. He's the leader. He's the designated leader. But he has terrible sound clash. He went on the night of Jesus' arrest. Suddenly the sounds of the world, the sounds of threat come crashing in, the fear of arrest. And despite everything that he's seen and the call on his life, he denies the one that he loves, the one he recognized as the savior of the world. And yet just a few weeks later, and Jesus comes after the resurrection. First of all, he breathes the spirit on them in the upper room, the room they locked away for fear of persecution. And he breathes his peace on them. He breathes his regenerating spirit upon them. And from that point on, the disciples become truly sold out for Jesus. And they begin to pray, and they listen to Jesus teaching about the kingdom of God. And they commit their way. And when Jesus ascends into heaven, and he says, wait until you're clothed with power on high, they go into a place and they pray and they wait. They're obedient. They're no longer worried about getting arrested. And then the Spirit of God comes with the Pentecost outpouring, and everything shifts. And Peter moves into his assignment. He's empowered by the Spirit, and he starts to make the sounds, the heavenly sounds that he was meant for, that the imperishable seed is germinated by the Spirit of God. And it's so amazing that just within a few days, Peter, the biggest thing he feared was getting arrested. And yet a few days later, after healing that beggar and declaring the gospel of Jesus, he gets arrested. And he's standing before everybody who he was terrified about before. But now his mind is aligned with his spiritual identity, and he's living it out for Jesus, making those heavenly sounds. And, you know, we have a choice in our lives. We have a choice every day in our spirit. Do we have a spirit mind, or do we have an earthly soul mind? Who's going to inform me? Where am I going to live from? You see, if I live from my soul or body instinct first, I'm not hearing the Spirit. When my soul mind is driving my life, my life is not driven by faith, it's driven by self. From my soul mind perspective, it's hard to sense a living faith. Like suddenly I'm like I was in that shop, I'm feeling sick, and the world around me is saying there's no hope. It's called balance sheet living. That kind of soul mind living is balance sheet living. It's based upon intellect, our mind, intellectual calculation, within the norms of the culture of the age that we live in, within the limits of the material reality. It's not spirit-led. I'm looking for rational solutions. I'm confined by the natural world. And yet Jesus says, you have me. The Spirit says, you have me. Look up. Anything is possible. Sue knew it. She was rooted. My wife, she knew it. And I learned a humbling lesson that day. Every aspect of my life has to be realigned. I don't want that inner noise clash. And there are four areas in which we most often struggle with this whole clash of sounds. There are four areas because they're the four areas because they're the ones that are at the heart of us, at the heart of our mortality. And that's where the enemy wants to get us, at the heart of our mortality. That's why he tempted Jesus always. He was tempting Jesus, trying to get Jesus to operate as though he wasn't the spiritual Son of God, the living Son of God, trying to reduce him to human needs, to mortal needs, to material limits in the desert. You remember? So the four areas. First area is provision. The area around provision. This is where our soul minds struggle, and we can forget our spiritual identity. You see, Jesus says in Matthew 6, he knows our needs. He knows what we need, for our needs for clothing, for food, for shelter. He knows the essences of human life. He made us after all. The fallen world has distorted the provision that the Father has given for us, and it doesn't always get through. But our Lord, our living God, is greater than the world's lack. That's the message he gives us in the feeding of the 5,000. Whatever the world lacks, however uneven the distribution of the world's resources, our Lord is greater than the world's lack. So we need to listen to the Holy Spirit when we are in need. We need to listen to the sound of the Holy Spirit for the provision that we need. And then we believe what we've heard. And when we need provision for us individually, we need to remember that we can't be more generous than our Heavenly Father is. I love that story of the, well, it's a sad story, but it turns out wonderfully in the scriptures. In 2 Kings 4, 1 to 7, it's the story of the widow who has the two sons and she has nothing left. She has nothing left. The world would say she was toast. She was talking about selling her sons because she couldn't feed them. Awfully, awfully sad. But she did have something. She had a little oil and she had a little flour. Just the last in the bottle. And you remember, she comes, she encounters Elisha and he says, "Can you make me a cake from what you have there?" And she says, "This is all I've got. I've got to sell my sons." And he tells her to go and ask every neighbors, all the neighbors, for every jar that they can spare, and to bring them into her house if she'll just make him a cake. So she bakes him that cake, and then she goes off to the neighbors. She holds nothing back from Elisha. Elisha's God's representative. She trusts him. She's incredibly brave. She must have felt part of her. Her soul self must have felt humiliated, embarrassed, and pretty stupid asking for all those jars from her neighbours. She fills her whole room with them because they know she hasn't got anything left. And she stands there with her two boys and she pours the oil into the jar. And it keeps on coming, jar after jar after jar. The oil doesn't run out until she's filled every jar. She doesn't just ask for some jars. You see, the Lord will pour into us whatever we have capacity to receive. And she gives her everything. She holds nothing back. And so when it comes to provision, that's our standard. What do we have in our hands? What can we offer to him that he can then provide back to us way more than we ever had in our own strength? We've seen this so many times in our lives. Sometimes small things. Sometimes in running the church. We had one time when someone came in with a check, which was just the money we needed to keep going. We've seen it when I've not had a job to do. I've been just coming close to being made redundant, even as a church pastor. And then out of the blue, we've had a phone call and within a few days, I've been back in work and provision has come and we've been able to pay the bills. That's how it works. We have to lean into him. Our minds come into alignment for provision, both individually and collectively. And I think there is something really important about collective provision, the power of the body. That's what the feeding of 5,000 is all about. That when we come together and we each bring what we have, and the Lord makes it into what we need as a body together. We remember that the earth is the Lord's and everything in it. That's the truth when it comes to provision. And then the second area that sometimes our soul minds struggle with is the fear of others. You see, my relationship with my Father in heaven has to come before all my others. I can't look for validation first from other relationships. My earthly relationships have to come second, have to flow out. Not so much coming second, but flowing out of my first relationship. And so many people, so many of us sometimes, we struggle with sharing our faith or giving a word of prophecy, praying for somebody. We have a fear maybe of rejection, fear of embarrassment, a fear of causing offense, the fear of disappointment, the fear of rejection. The enemy wants to hold us back from praying. We see this in, particularly around the ministry of healing. So many churches just will not go into the ministry of healing because of these fears of others, fears of judgments, fears of rejection. Yes, we need to be sensitive, we need to be discerning. but fear should never drive our course of action. Fear of others should never drive our course of action. Perfect love casts out fear, says the disciple whom Jesus loved. And sometimes that means stepping out. I remember one time I was here actually, and I'd been praying for words of knowledge. You know, Lapis, amazing at teaching about words of knowledge. And just a glimpse of the Spirit telling me something, showing me something. And I got as I was coming out of my house before I came to the meeting here, and I just had a glimpse of someone wearing dark rimmed glasses. Very distinct, even now I can remember it. And I was in the meeting and I was leading it, and the Spirit was moving, and I had lots of my peers around me and some people I didn't know. And you know, it's like when you're with your peers, you can feel a bit more edgy. You know what I'm saying? And there were lots of other pastors, you know, but I had this word, and I just said, you know, is there anybody here who's got, who's got a sight problem with, who's wearing dark glasses, these black rimmed glasses? And sure enough, even as I said it, I saw the person in my picture. And this young man, a guy called Chris, he had something called Marfan's disease, which meant one of the symptoms, it's a very complicated illness, but one of the symptoms is that his sight was very bad. Very bad. I mean, his glasses were really thick. And we prayed for him. We commanded, we knew that the Lord had called us to minister this guy in the power of the Spirit, not in our own strength. And as we prayed for him, there was an immediate response. Huge immediate response. And he was able to read a sign on the column just to my left here. And we prayed again, and he was able to read a flyer in his hands. And he came back and testified the following year that his prescription for his glasses had gone from I think he said a 14 to a 4. I'm not an optician, so I don't quite know how these things work. But he could see, you know, they were just simple glasses now. And his mother had said to him when he'd been at home that Christmas how she just loved the fact that he didn't bump into the lintels anymore. Beautiful story. But the point I want us to take is that sometimes we have to step out. And make the sound that the Spirit has given us. And, you know, when we're tempted to fear disappointment or rejection, remember I talked about this, the thinking through mind, the dianonia mind. We just stop what the world is saying and we think it through and we remember who we are. And my mind says, no, I'm a child of God. And if that's the sound you're calling me to make, Lord, then that's the sound I'm going to make. I may be someone's answer to prayer. But if I stay in a place of fear, that answer won't be given. The last two areas I'm going to just move to now, so that where we feel challenged, where our soul minds can try and take over, when we're feeling mortally vulnerable, is the next area is threat. Our souls instinctively say when we're threatened, we should withdraw and hide. And there's so much threat that we face in our lives. And I know that this is a reality that is daily for some of you watching this. But we have to keep, rather than becoming self-protectionist, we have to keep in that sound of heaven in our lives. You see, the enemy is constantly broadcasting fear across the media airwaves and through other people. And when we allow that door of threat to inform us, then we become conflicted and we become self-protectionists. The classic example of that is in the Old Testament, 1 Kings 18 with Elijah of Mount Carmel. Amazing victory for the Lord on Mount Carmel. You can read the story. But you remember, but the point we want to note here is that despite all that, his soul mind, Elijah's soul mind, was still frightened of Jezebel. He felt Jezebel threatened to kill him within 48 hours after that event. And he runs away. And he runs away, doesn't he? And hides in a cave, Elijah. And the Lord says to him twice, the voice of the Lord comes to him and says, "What are you doing here, Elijah? What are you doing here, Elijah?" What am I doing here? I need to, when I'm in the wrong place, and when I've allowed threat to inform my thinking, the Lord says to me, what am I doing here? What are you doing here, Andy? That's what happened to Peter in the courtyard. That crow, that cock crowing, was like the Lord saying, what are you doing here, Peter? What are you doing here? It's not where you're meant to be. It's not who you are. It's not your identity. It's not your truth. Have you ever had to justify yourself when you run away from the Lord? We all have times when the world seems to be threatening us to the point where we can't find a way out. We have to come through those dark places. We've got a Saviour whose blood has broken the right of dark forces to hold us in as hostage. And remember, Peter comes back. He comes back. Ultimately, he comes back to the sound of the voice of Jesus. He jumps out the boat and he's forgiven and he moves forward. So we don't, whatever's happened in the past is the past. You can turn to Jesus, listen to his sound, move forward. And then the last area where we struggle is, of course, with human infirmity. It's perhaps our biggest mortal challenge area. And just to be born on this earth, the Lord's made it so that we're born to be loved and to love. The reality is, Jesus loves the world as his Father does. He experienced the devastation of separation from his Father. Love means that the soul grief of being parted is pain that we're inevitably going to feel sometimes. When someone passes, and I know this has been such a tragic time for some of you, you know, we need to turn to the God who knows and who comforts us and who cares for the person who's passed, to whom we trust, our beloved ones. What we don't do is turn away. I've known people who've turned away from the Lord at the times like this because of maybe someone you've been praying for, and they didn't recover. But our relationship with the living Father is not conditional upon our prayers. We have a spiritual bond. He's the one who takes us through these times. My identity as a child doesn't change or fade in times of infirmity or in times of loss. I go with him. I seek him to give me the strength that I need, the love that I need. And if it's healing that I need or someone I love needs, then I go on seeking breakthrough, knowing that illness and disease have no part in God's kingdom. Jesus is constantly healing. He's constantly bringing wholeness. Wholeness is in the kingdom of God. Over 20% of the Gospels are stories of Jesus healing and casting out evil, confronting mental affliction, driving out evil spirits, raising the dead. He is our standard. He's the one we look to. We know that it's the devil who comes to steal and kill and rob, and generations of humanity living without God, living separate from God, have allowed evil to distort creation and to affect our well-being and to infect it with disease. But we don't ever resign ourselves as those without hope. Our God is the God of all hope, who's poured out his Spirit into our lives. He's greater than the one in the world. And so, as Jesus demonstrated, we need to oppose everything that is less than the kingdom standard, everything that's less than Jesus' wholeness. We need to oppose and resist illness, just like Jesus did. Remember Matthew 8:16, it says, when evening came, many who were demon-possessed were brought to him. He drove out the spirits of the world with a word, and he healed all the sick, not just some, he healed all the sick. There are two notes to the sound of healing. two key things we need to know about healing. First is the blood of Jesus changes everything. Everything that afflicts us has to yield to the blood of Jesus. Jesus didn't hang on the cross for nothing. He hung there for everyone. Everything changes. He bore my sin and your sins there, so that I might die to sin and live for righteousness. By his wounds, I have been healed. Whatever healing we need has happened in heaven. It's in the kingdom. It's in heaven. And we, by his blood, we have access to his healing on earth. We have to access that healing from heaven on earth. That's the first thing. The blood of Jesus changes everything. The second thing, the second note, is the sound of the Spirit. The Spirit brings the power that we don't have. And my soul mind needs to know this. The blood of Jesus changes everything, and the Spirit brings the power that I need, that I don't have in my strength. We didn't receive a spirit of timidity, but the power of the Holy Spirit, of love, but the Holy Spirit, power, love, and a sound mind. 2 Timothy 1:7. We didn't receive a spirit of timidity, but the spirit of power, love, and a sound mind. Let's get that verse right. Beautiful verse. Power, love, sound mind, all in line. And the Father sent his Spirit for us to do what Jesus did. Remember that Jesus says, the Spirit will remind you of everything I've said and done. The Spirit is one like Jesus. And so we have the Spirit, and we know what we know, we have the mind of Christ. We know what we're reminded by the Spirit of what Jesus did and said, and we have the power of the Spirit at work in us, like Jesus. So we make the same sounds in our lives. Jesus didn't send us out into the world to fail. He said, go and do what I've done. You see, after the resurrection, evil has been busted down under the feet of Jesus. He comes back to us. He doesn't abandon us. He never left us just to sweat out this life. He comes back. He tells them what the kingdom is like. He teaches them that the whole world needs to know about the love of the Father, about the healing that I won for them in the cross. The whole world needs my Spirit to change their lives and to bring joy and healing. You need the power of the Spirit. Be clothed on high. Healing comes by as we claim the benefit that Jesus has won for us, the benefit of the blood and the power of the Spirit at work in us. And healing comes directly sometimes. Healing comes through medicine, which is only the science and the provision that God's given us, of course, because everything is the earth is the Lord's and everything in it. It's all good. If you get medicine, great. If you can't, then command healing with the Spirit's power by the blood of Jesus and go on praying. We've seen amazing acceleration in people's recovery from COVID in these last weeks. We've had in this building, we've had, I just think of a commanding prayer for someone with a hip that was out of line. His leg grew and he's never had the problem since. We've seen people healed in the presence in worship. We've seen people healed in a different building when we've been praying for them. We've seen someone's eyes restored, someone with a degenerative eye disease. We've seen all these happen. And the Lord is with us. He's not apart from us. I myself was set up about 20 years ago. The Lord prepared the way for me to, I had a cranial tumor, a big cranial tumor. And it's a long story. I haven't got time now, but the Lord set me up to be ready, that my mind would be aligned with the reality that God was my God, and that my spirit identity didn't change, and that he was going to bring me through that. And there was no clash of sounds in my life. When I woke up from this operation, I remember telling the nurse, I was so excited to share the gospel of Jesus. And in that time, the Lord showed me that whatever I need more through to live this life, my mind must be a spirit-led mind. I need to go on aligning, and I need to go on practicing this, you know, like any instrument, you have to go on practicing, saying, mind, I'm one with the Spirit of God. And just as we come into land, do you know, I love the fact, I just realised we haven't got any more time, but I love the fact that Nicodemus, at the end of John's Gospel, we read about that same Nicodemus who hadn't understood the kingdom of God when he came to Jesus at night. And then he comes back, doesn't he, with Joseph, and they take the body of Jesus down from the cross, and they honour the body of Jesus, and with a very expensive embalming of the body, of wrapping it in and finding that tomb and carrying the body and honouring the body. And I just love that story, because it's as though you get the sense that Nicodemus now knows. He knows what the kingdom of God is now. There's been a shift in his life, and he started to sound like his true sound through his relationship with the living God. So let me just pray now as we finish. Heavenly Father, it's been so good to be together. And we thank you that you've, by your Spirit, we're called to release our true sound, the true sound that you made us to release into this world, to the sound that we're meant to make in this world. And each of us distinct sound. And I just pray the Lord, the Spirit of God be upon you with the blessing on the sounds of your life, and that you'll be fully aligned. The Lord give you just a new trust in who the Father is, that he's with you. A new joy in who you are and who you and the access that you have with him. And you just break off any fear, break off any threats against you in Jesus' name. Break off any doubt about provision, and the Lord open the way for all that you need.

His healing presence come. His healing presence come. We're going to have a time of ministry soon. I'm looking forward to joining you for that. But for now, we just say, thank you, Lord. Thank you, Lord. Blessed be the name of the Lord. Blessed for your hope. In Jesus' name. For your life. In Jesus' name. For your spirit. Thank you, Father. In Jesus' name. Amen.

Father, we acknowledge your presence. We acknowledge not just your presence, but the power of your presence. Woo. That we can be here and come in one way. And because of your love and your grace and your mercy and your presence, that we leave change, that everything that's attached to us changes, that our lives change, our families change, our homes change, our jobs change, that our perspective changes right here in your presence. Our shame is removed. Our guilt is removed. Our hearts are mended in your presence. Your presence changes everything. If you know his presence is a life-changing thing, would you lift up words of worship and words of praise for his presence? For his presence. For his

leg hurt.

Father, we acknowledge your presence. We acknowledge not just your presence, but the power of your presence. That we can be here and come in one way. And because of your love and your grace and your mercy and your presence, that we leave change. That everything that's attached to us changes. That our lives change, our families change, our homes change, our jobs change, that our perspective changes right here in your presence. Our shame is removed. Our guilt is removed. Our hearts are mended in your presence. Your presence changes everything. If you know his presence is a life-changing thing, would you lift up words of worship and words of praise for his presence? For his presence. For his presence.

yes sir, to where my help comes from. And I won't be afraid in the shadow, cause I